0: after the latest Russian bombardment. The number of dead has now passed 20. The BBC's Sarah Rainsford reports from Kyiv.
1: It was another long night of explosions in Ukraine's capital, and a morning that saw rescue teams working through heaps of rubble at apartment blocks with holes blown through them. Volodymyr Zelensky is making the call for Ukraine's allies to supply the air defence missiles it needs urgently for protection. All of this is happening as Ukraine steps up its own drone strikes on Russia, hitting oil refineries, causing blackouts and fuel shortages on the peninsula that Vladimir Putin annexed illegally and that is so important to him personally and politically.
0: Meanwhile, despite the attacks overnight, US President Donald Trump has expressed optimism on bringing the war in Ukraine to an end, following a phone call with Russia's President Vladimir Putin. Speaking during an event at the White House ahead of the NATO summit tonight, President Trump says talks to end the war are getting closer.
2: Well, I think he does feel pressure. He wants to end it, and Ukraine wants to end it, and we're in talks, and we'll see if we can get it ended. It's a terrible thing. President Putin wants it to end. I will tell you that very strongly. A good call. And President Zelensky actually wants it to end now. And we're going to be going to NATO and we're going to be talking about it. And I think we're going to get it.
0: And back home, what does Australia sound like? The National Film and Sound Archive has opened public nominations for its annual Sounds of Australia celebration. Members of the public are invited to nominate recordings that have shaped the nation's social, historical and cultural life. To be eligible, recordings must be over 10 years old. Speaking to National Radio News, Assistant Curator Hannah DeFater says the nominations are always varied, with anything from political speeches and sports commentary to pedestrian crossing signals and even memes.
3: Last year we had our first meme, the Democracy Manifest speech. I have to say that was our most nominated sound of all time, is that sound.
0: And in sport, ahead of tomorrow's State of Origin decider, New South Wales has given Ethan Strange the green light to take his place on the field. He was cleared after rolling his ankle late last week.
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0: Yama, and welcome in to Indigenuity on 3RRR and via the National Indigenous Radio Service and across the Community Radio Network. This is a weekly conversation with Indigenous knowledge holders to showcase all forms of Indigenous ingenuity. I'm your host. My name's Crystal DiNapoli. I'm joined by the very talented Alex Watts in the studio. So we're going to be having a chat with Dr. Deborah Dank, who is a Gundangi, Wakaja and Kalkadoon woman and an Enterprise Fellow with Adelaide University. She has spent 40 years working in primary, secondary and tertiary education roles in urban and remote areas across Queensland, New South Wales, Victoria and the Northern Territory. Her book, We Come With This Place, won numerous honours in 2023, including 4 New South Wales Premier Awards. And I remember speaking to Deborah after that. That was such a surreal moment. And the Australian Literature Society Gold Medal. Deborah is also very passionate about the environment, though, especially as her country on the Beetaloo Basin is under threat of being hydraulically fracked. But her new release, Ankami, is written from the perspective of those left behind after Deborah's dive into the National Archive. Deborah, welcome to Indigenuity.
1: Hello, Crystal. It's wonderful to be back. Thank you for inviting me back.
0: Always. I'm so thrilled to have you back on. And so many, exciting things happening in your world, but at the same time, do hold a bit of weight with them. So Ankami is a very special new release from yourself. It is, although a very heavy book and experience. I wanted to ask you, through this, deeply personal exploration of your own history, how did Ankami come to be?
1: I think like most of our mob's families, there are always whispers and stories and realities of children being stolen. And I know from my perspective, it's always been something that's been a real fear. As a mum, it's been a huge fear. And each time one of my children got to an adult, my fingers are doing the little quotation marks, got to an adult age, it was always something of a relief. But a couple of years ago, I was completing some research up home in the Territory, and I had half a day in Darwin, so I thought I am going to head off to the archives office and see if I can get in. I didn't know if I needed to make a booking or any of that sort of thing. And I got in and I started doing some searches. The folk at the archives office were just amazing and beautiful and wonderful, and I didn't find a whole lot while I was there. And they said, leave the names and things with us and we will continue your search for you. And I found, when I opened the email that I received from them several weeks later, it wasn't the information that I was expecting to be in there. It was information about my dad's family, and I was looking for information about my mum's family. But the bundle of goodies was about my dad's family and about my grandmother having 4 of her children being stolen. So it was kind of a confirmation of things that I had suspected. It was a confirmation of things that some of the older women in my community had been telling me for some time. It was confirmation of the validity of some experiences that I'd had with older women in a different community. So yeah, it was all kinds of things that terrified me, angered me, comforted me in a strange kind of way. I didn't sit down to write. I just sat down to kind of explore how I was feeling about things. And because my dad had passed away by that stage, and that was a really difficult thing to be experiencing in that context, it was also a little bit, I think that's where the comfort came from. There was a different way of connecting with my dad.
0: Yeah, it's I can imagine. Lovely, unexpected that, you know, heading in to learn more about your mum's family, it was more about your dad that had popped up. Of course, unfortunate to hear some of the distressing things that you can discover, though. Could you tell, maybe for our listeners, because this idea of the archive, like, I feel like for Indigenous Australians, for yourself, for many, there is a bittersweet relationship with the archive. Could you capture that or explain a bit sort of how, I guess, it impacts you, the good and the bad?
1: Absolutely. And your word bittersweet, I think it's an amazingly fitting word with this, because I have always imagined that the archives held information that confirmed, reiterated. I have always imagined that the archives held information that confirmed.

0: And there was so much irony, I think, in the Aboriginal component of my family to have had that sort of that information recorded, and it was bittersweet and all of the other words that we might want to associate with it, because that letter was written by someone who had committed the most obscene acts against my grandmother and against my father. So I found myself in this really bizarre situation of being grateful that he had composed these awful letters, because it was this gift that had the most amazing sting. So yeah, bittersweet. Absolutely. It's I think the archives would be and is an important frontier, I think, for Aboriginal folk to spend some time with, to explore. I think in doing that, we have to be prepared to for what we might find.
1: Yeah, that's very wise. And for our listeners who are just tuning in, we're speaking with Dr. Deborah Dank, award-winning author, talking about her latest work, though, Ankami, which is, it's, you know, yeah, it's a bittersweet exploration of your histories, particularly with things that you discovered through the National Archive. In Ankami and sort of your thoughts around it, you talk about the role. Well, in a way, I think actually the phrasing I saw was sort of the like abused role of women in society and that burden that they bear. What were some of the things that you were discovering or thinking about in writing Ankami about the role of women and the impact for your grandmother?
0: I just, again, it was, because this isn't ancient history, it's not so very long ago. It's my dad's mum, and she passed away the year of several years before I was born, but really, really recent history. So the burden that Aboriginal women particularly carry in those remote places is something that I have grown up witnessing. I have seen my mum, I have seen my maternal grandmother, the women in my mum's family bearing and carrying, but I've also seen the women in my dad's family with that burden. So I was very aware of some of that. Some of the people that I grew up with, some of the Aboriginal people. One of my friends in Mount Isa, his grandmother was a drover's boy as well, and we were both, we were great mates. He's passed away now, but we were great mates in primary school, and we'd often think about and talk about his grandmother and my grandmother and what they did and how tough they were and the dexterity in their roles, because they bore children, they took care of children, they were people who took care of their families, but they also did this amazing work around contributing to, in our context, the development of the Australian pastoral industry. And there was no celebration or recognition of what they did. And they carried an enormous load. The burden that they carried was huge and significant. And I can still see some Aboriginal women who are working in the cattle industry now who continue to bear that load and carry the burden. So their contribution to families and communities, but also the industry is truly significant, and it's not acknowledged or celebrated terribly much, if at all, really. So yeah, it's a it kind of causes me to stop and think a lot when I worry about, in this context.

0: context now, equal pay for women and all of that sort of thing. And I think, goodness, not so long ago, there was no such thing for women. And yes, so it's an ever-going, ever-evolving kind of story.
1: Yeah, definitely. And I get what you mean too about like recent histories. I feel it's often we can tuck away events into what is felt to be the long past, and it's just absolutely not true in many, many
0: Yes,
1: ways.
0: absolutely.
1: One of the things that you talk about with Ankami is the idea, because of course for yourself, right, you thought you understood your family histories, you've dove into the National Archive to see if you can learn new things. And then essentially, you know, that line I see associated with Ankami, be careful what you wish for, lest you get it, right? You learned a whole bunch of new things, some that are even beyond the scope of what you're expecting. And so one of the things you talk about is the idea that, you know, not talking about literal yourself, me, and the people listening, but as a people, as Indigenous people, as non-Indigenous people, we were both present for a history, but it is held differently and it is also understood quite differently. And even for people like yourself who feel they know a lot about it, they've experienced a lot, they understand Australia's history better than perhaps what a lot of non-Indigenous folk do, even you yourself will still be learning shocking moments from the past. Could you tell us a little
0: Absolutely.
1: bit about the way that I guess you noticed that fracture in the way that history is still held and experienced?
0: It was probably one of the things that I was most conscious of as I wrote this book, because, you know, we are, my goodness, we've just again witnessed this really obnoxious behavior on Anzac Day. And every 26th of January, we have this obnoxious behavior. And it's just a really interesting kind of time to be very observant for me, because it highlights the more than ironic attitudes and behaviors. But I think for me, and I think it's something that many, I think we need to be treading very carefully in taking care of ourselves, a lot smarter, because there's so much that we find through archives or through this distorted telling of history across a national space. We need to be able to find the joy so that we can maintain some sense of balance, and so take care of our spirit and take care of, you know, I always, sometimes people think I'm a little bit strange, but I think most Aboriginal people know and believe and understand that we're not ever alone. We've always got the ancestors at our shoulder, and to take care of them, the way that they take care of us, we have to make sure that we experience something, some ability, and develop some ability to find something joyful, because it's really, really easy to find so much to be that is truly crushing, you know. Again, the obscenity of the booing and the obscenity of the we speak English here and the obscenity of, you know, if you don't love it, leave. I don't know that the history that we talk about in Australia is, well, I know that it isn't a fair narrative. It isn't a fair comment on our history. It isn't a fair recount. So, yeah, I think it's really, really important that when we are delving into all of the different places that holds historical accounts and narratives, that we take care, that we walk carefully, that we really absolutely remember, and be with the ancestors in exploring these new spaces. And I don't think that for any of us it's new spaces necessarily. I think we all have these suspicions, but when they are confirmed to be truth, that there is validity, I think we do need to take care of ourselves in a in a more conscious way. It's hard.
1: Yeah, definitely. I do agree with those sentiments as well. And for yourself, Ankami, beautiful book, heavy, makes sense. For readers who are interested, you can find it at all good bookstores. And Ankami is spelled A-N-K-A-M-I, A-N-K-A-M-I. Now, Deborah, before you go, I did want to ask a question. So you also talk about you are, you know, advocating for and aiming to protect your traditional country. So can you tell us a bit about what is, like, hydraulic fracking? What risk does it have for the Beetaloo Basin?
0: So it is being, my country is being fracked. The Northern Territory government can't afford for it not to be, because you know, it seemed to be the solver of all of the bad economic practices of the past.
1: Mm.
0: But hydraulic fracking is very different to the process of harvesting natural gas in other places. Hydraulic fracking occurs when the miners drill through bedrock, and they do that and inject a mix of chemicals, and that eventually releases the gas that exists below the bedrock. Now, the problem with that is that the bedrock cannot ever be repaired, and so the toxicity of what is being pumped into the space that has been created eventually will, and I don't think we need to be scientists in knowing this, but we all know, common sense and logic will tell us that the toxicity that occurs within the injected water or formula will eventually leach into our drinking water.
1: Mm.
0: And Australia, being the driest continent in the world, and with the other impacts of climate change and the climate emergency that's occurring, our drinking water is going to be impacted in a very real and a very severe way. People in Melbourne may not feel that impact in the next 10 or 20 or 50 years, but they will eventually. Right at the moment, the wells are being drilled about 20 to 30 kilometres away from where we live. When I'm back up home, my family live there at the moment. We depend on spring water. Spring water comes from under the ground. Mm. So who knows how much longer my family are going to be able to live there. But we all need to be concerned with hydraulic fracking, because, as I say, this is about the water security of our children and our grandchildren. So you know, do we sell out now for some economic relief, because that's how it's, you know, the politicians are framing it as good for the economy, it's jobs, but it's also the future of our grandchildren that we are selling out. So hydraulic fracking is just not a good idea. And if it's been banned in some parts of Australia, why is it not banned in all parts of Australia? You know, it's an amazingly political act, because, you know, the population sizes that live across the Northern Territory, they are Aboriginal folk primarily. They live in remote places, not a lot of access to all of the things that people have in larger urban mainstream communities. So, you know, the last time I visited Canberra, I had signs, or I read signs all over the place saying, you know, report spillages because it impacts water quality. I can guarantee, without any scientific knowledge or, you know, background, that hydraulic fracking is going to and will be impacting our water quality in ways that any kind of surface spillage is not. So we all need to be, you know, better at loving this country, because we're not doing a terribly good job of taking care of it right at the moment.
1: Yeah, no, I definitely agree. Unfortunately, it sounds like what's happening at Beetaloo Basin is similar to quite a few stories that we've heard on Indigenuity, and also sort of forebodingly some stories that we've heard that, you know, the devastation, the pollution, the impact is felt 50 or so years later. So it does feel like an ongoing theme, unfortunately. But I'm glad you're talking about it. And for our listeners as well, it helps educate them a bit more on hydraulic fracking and where our concerns should definitely lie. Deborah, thank you so much for your time today. It's such a pleasure to speak with you always, and your writing is just incredible. So I'm grateful for Ankami. I recommend it to our listeners, and I look forward to anything that you create in future.
0: Thank you, Crystal. I really appreciate chatting and you giving me the time. Thank you.
1: Always. And for our listeners, we're going to go back to listening to some music, and we're going to kick it off with Green Eyes by Miles Naltoo.

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1: 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And today you're going to hear a show from our archives just before NAIDOC Week in 2021. And the NAIDOC theme that year was Heal Country. The show features staunch anti-nuclear warriors, Kukutha woman and warrior Aunty Sue Coleman Hasseldine, Dual woman and elder Vicky Abdullah, and the late and great Arabunda man, Uncle Kevin Buzzacott. I'm Emma Crunch, and I took a lot from re-listening to this show I made in 2021. I think it's just as poignant and important that we take heed of these wise words in our present day fight for a nuclear-free and peaceful country.
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1: Hello, I'm Emma Crunch and this is the Radioactive Show. Today's show was produced on the lands of the Wurundjeri people of the Kulin Nation on which I live and work. I give my respect to Wurundjeri elders and acknowledge their sovereignty has never been ceded. It's NAIDOC Week, and the theme of Heal Country resonates strongly through our previous Radioactive shows. For today's show, I've looked back into our archives and found some powerful interview clips to share. We'll hear from three incredible protectors of country, Kukutha Moola woman, Aunty Sue Coleman Hasseldine, Jual woman, Vicky Abdullah, and Arabunda man, Uncle Kevin Buzzacott. The recordings of Aunty Sue and Aunty Vicky were both taken at the 2019 camp at Yeelirrie in Western Australia. Yeelirrie is the site of a proposed uranium mine that has been fought and resisted by Vicky Abdullah, her two aunties, Shirley and Lizzie Wanyabong, and many other traditional owners and supporters. Aunty Sue Coleman Hasseldine travelled thousands of kilometres from her home in Ceduna on Kukutha country to get to the Yeelirrie camp in 2019. She is being interviewed here by former Radioactive Show producer Lavanya Pant.
4: So you travelled thousands of kilometres to get here for three nights to be in Yeelirrie.
5: Yes, we're going to do that again tomorrow too.
4: So why is this so important to you?
5: It's really important because when I first started finding out about uranium and the damages, I thought I was on my own until I met up with a lot more people and had a lot more support than I thought. And just to come and support our people, our family over here, and to see everybody that's doing the same thing, it's absolutely great. Let them know they're not on their own, even if we are thousands of kilometres apart.
4: Yeah, and you just mentioned ANFA. You're also the co-chair of the Australian Nuclear Free Alliance. Co-president of the Australian Nuclear Free Alliance. So you just mentioned how you got involved in ANFA. Can you tell, for those of us that don't know, what is ANFA and what is the meeting, that the annual meeting, all about, which is coming up in 2 weeks?
5: Well, ANFA is the Australian Nuclear Free Alliance, and that was set up. I wasn't there at the set up at the beginning, but I don't know whether I was second meeting or third meeting after that started up, when I went looking for answers. ANFA brings Aboriginal people and supporters from around Australia together. And we've been pretty strong and just niggling away at the government and, you know, getting the message out there that nuclear, anything nuclear is not good. And we still, well, you know, like I met Vicky through an ANFA meeting, otherwise I wouldn't have known she existed. And it's that sort of thing that ANFA is really good at doing, is bringing everybody together to share their stories and to work out a strategy on how to fight it.
6: Aunty Sue, you mentioned Maralinga.
5: Yeah.
6: Can you talk about Maralinga for those that don't know and your experience and why?
5: There's three bomb testing sites in Australia. Montebello Islands was first, just off of Broome, and that the fallouts from that just covered Broome and all the Kimberley whatever and Black. Then there was Maralinga and Emu Fields, All up, there were 12 bomb tests, and then there was 700 or so plutonium tests as well. And we've managed to get some paperwork as to which way the wind went at each blast and superimpose that, and the whole of Australia and Tasmania is just black with radiation fallout. Maralinga was the homelands for Aboriginal people, nomads or whatever they want to call them. But then when they wanted the land to test the bombs, they rounded up some of the people. They didn't round them all up because our mob are really good at hiding. If they don't want to be found, they won't be. They didn't know what the heck was going on. And then, you know, there was one white fella sent out to get them, bring them all in, and he couldn't... Well, they couldn't speak English, he couldn't speak their language, and he couldn't do the territory that was required to get everybody in. So there was a lot of our people that actually died out there because of the bomb. And the mob that they brought back in, they displaced them in another area. And then a long way down the track, Native Title came out and they said, you have to go back to claim your own homelands, you know, your own tribal lands. Well, the people from Maralinga really didn't have much to claim because it's still, you know, really contaminated out there. And then there was generations that had been born in this other place that to them, that's their land now. It's just a really vicious little circle that's going on with the government making up all these rules and making us, or trying to make us obey them with threats. Like that homeland, the Native Title. They say they've given the land back to the Aboriginal people, but if mine has got an interest in there, they take the land back again. The Aboriginal people have no say except to say, okay, we'll accept your $1 million or whatever. That's the only say they've got in it. Otherwise, they go without and they take the land anyway. So there's your Native Title for you. It's a nasty, evil thing. Yeah, Maralinga spread far and wide, Maralinga, Emu Fields and Montebello Islands. Because it wasn't just where they set the bomb off, because the winds took it everywhere.
4: Can you tell us about your experience with Native Title and how the government has curtailed Native Title rights over your country for the nuclear industry?
5: Well, yeah, it's not just the nuclear industry either. It's for other mining, drilling in the head of Bight, drilling in the Great Australian Bight. Any time they give you Native Title, they can take it back. If you don't agree to their demands to let mining happen on your country. And there's another law there too, Section 23 or something it is, that enables the miners to remove and destroy Aboriginal remains and artefacts. And there's like a clause there that allows them to do what they want anyway. Over the years, I've found out that I've tried to work with Native Title. I thought, great, we're going to have a say on protecting our land. But the truth of it was just wheeling and dealing in real estate, stolen real estate too, for that matter. And the only way that I can see forward is to fight them out of the courts. The courts are all on their side mostly. And just take it on. And if I'm a rebel, well, so be it. But we need to let the rest of the world know that Australia's not the beautiful country that they all think it is, and the government is really looking after the people. Because if the Aboriginal people lose in the end, everybody will lose. Because it's these little kids' lives, their future, as well as ours. You know, they're all the same. We all breathe the same air. So we all need to work together. Whether they call it Native Title, homelands, or whatever they call it, it's nothing. It's just lip service. So we just have to fight against it.
4: Got a question for Auntie Sue. I haven't, and some of us might not have ever been to her country. So can you tell us a bit about your country? And if that's too broad a question, can you tell us about rock holes?
5: Rock holes are a major part of our country. My tribal people came from inland. Every summer they'd go to the beach, and every winter they'd go back inland again. So we had the best of two worlds. We had bush and beach. And there's plenty of stories around how the rock holes were formed and Seven Sisters Dreaming. And we're struggling to hold on to the sites. They'll never take away the stories from us because that's in us. But the sites themselves are in danger, and it's a big area, I guess, that we look after. And the fights that we have to have with mining companies, oil drilling people, you know, just to protect our cultural way of life, and not just ours, but everybody's, even fishermen, if the whales. You know, we're thinking about all of these things when we're fighting different companies, and they just keep us on our toes all the time. But we've got beautiful country too. I go out usually twice a year to clean out rock holes to make sure that the water supply is good for the animals. And the stuff we can get out of there. Jem got emus out a couple of weeks ago. But we can pull camels, dogs, anything out of those rock holes because they're deep. If anything falls in, the sides are just granite sides. So even a human's not going to get out. Some of them, yeah, they won't. They'll die in there too. But we're pretty good at safety with everybody. But we like to keep it clean, and because the miners say, oh, nobody's out here, nobody lives here, nobody's looking after the place, then we turn up, and we don't live out there permanently anymore, but we're turning up all the time to look after our sites, which is a real pain in the rear end to them. Sometimes we play hide-and-seek out there. We seek and they hide, you know, trying to catch them. We've had one blockade, and I class that as a win because they haven't been back on that rock hole area at the moment, but they're around other places, and we've just got to keep battling, so that try and kick them all the way out.
1: You're listening to The Radioactive Show and have just heard Auntie Sue Coleman Hasseldine being interviewed at the Camp for Country in Yeelirrie in Western Australia in 2019. For several years since 2011, a yearly walk for country has been held in the Goldfields region of Western Australia. It brought First Nations people and supporters together to travel country for a week or several and learn about and resist the nuclear proposals on these lands. In 2019, organisers held a camp instead of a walk, which I and most of the Radioactive Show team were lucky enough to go to. This next very special recording is of Juar woman Vicky Abdullah speaking by the fire on a warm, starry night. Vicky begins by describing how she first met the walkers.
0: I used to live in Willina at the time. And used to travel up and down to Kalgoorlie, to Leonora, to Willina, and this is my uncle and Auntie, rest in peace. They had a farm, and we used to go down to Kalgoorlie to get all the cooked food and all that wheat and bit of stuff. Yeah, and the last time I was driving back up to Walloon, and I was thinking, looking at these people on the side of the road. And I thought, who's these crazy people here walking on the side of the road holding flags? And didn't click. Took much notice, and just been doing these trips every third week. We sort of had the weekend in Leonora, and I bumped into Uncle Cato. And I asked him about it. I said, who them mob there walking on the side of the road carrying flags? They're walking for country. I said, I know, really? Oh, yeah. So I just kept on going. Then he asked me one day, are you going to come out? And I think yous were between Yeelirrie and Albin Downs. And when we pulled up, everybody was sitting around a circle. I stood way back, long way. Didn't want to, you know, get in. So I stayed away until the next morning. And looking at these people, talking. And that's when I first met Jeanette. And she came over, welcome to country, you know. I was, Me, I don't know nothing about, you know, you mob, trying to stop this uranium. Yeah, and it took me a while to sort of sink in, you know, what was going on. So Uncle Kato asked me, you sure you're going to be right? I'll give you 4 days. 4 days, and I said, yeah, okay, I'll try. Well, there's a road there, I'll hitchhike. But I sort of, the stories, you know, you hear around the world and around Australia what this industry is doing. I said, oh, yeah, I'm getting comfortable now. Got really comfortable now, and I'm still here with the group. Yeah, and now that been amazing, you know, just coming out on country. Well, I didn't really sort of, because I worked on mining companies, industries, catering, whatever, you know, and I sort of didn't, you know, focus properly on, you know, looking after country and that there. So we just only sort of go out on surveys. That was my sort of little income, but I don't go out on things like that anymore, so just want to protect it now. So yeah, and met a lot of friends, families, like everyone say, especially Uncle Kev and Honey Sue, or everyone say, we are one big happy fungi family. Mm-hmm. And I think we still are. And, you know, I'm just trying to get other family members to come out. No, you're right, they said, no, don't want to come out. Or, you know, it's really hard to bring people out to and try and teach them, but we get our grandchildren out here, and they walk the country, and like I said to my grandchildren and my children, you know, I said, you got to start doing this here. Come out, look after country, start learning, cleaning rock holes and teaching. Been really happy to see yous all here, and, you know, when I see yous, I get really happy that yous got other lives to go and do other stuff. I get really sad. But sometimes, you know, when we do our walk, I say to everyone, let's turn around and go back. You know, start from Lenora and walk back this way. I think my first WANFA and ANFA was when I went over to, I think we went through the middle on Bali bus. Oh, yeah, seen the country. Started getting nervous. And I said, Jesus, what I'm going to say at this thing? And for meeting and that there. And I said, oh. So, like I said, I didn't really know what was going on and whatever. And I'm hearing everyone, you know, talking. It gave me more confidence to talk and speak now, so I think I've been on the committee for 4 years, I think.
7: Conned in every year.
0: Getting conned in every year, so yeah, and yeah, I like to really, especially, you know, my two aunties, I never sort of really get to thank them, you know, but we always stick together, and you know, I think, you know, one thing is to be us all together as one. We stand as one, we speak as one, share things as one, and be happy. Do what's right for our country.
1: Auntie Vicky Abdullah, speaking by the fire at Yaliri to a gathering of community and supporters, many of whom have been involved in resisting uranium projects in the area for decades. Earlier we heard from Auntie Sue Coleman-Hasseldine, who explained that she met Vicky at an ANFA meeting, the Australian Nuclear Free Alliance. Auntie Sue is now president of ANFA, and we'll now hear from the other ANFA president, Uncle Kevin Buzzacott. This audio was recorded when I heard a phone catch-up with Uncle Kevin during the heart of lockdown in August 2020. Uncle Kevin was at his home in Adelaide, hundreds of kilometres to the south from Arabana country, which includes Lake Eyre and the Sacred Mound Springs, and of course is also the site of the BHP Olympic Dam mine. We reflect on the challenges of staying connected as a nuclear-free and peace movement while being physically isolated. Now, in July 2021, the conversation seems just as relevant. How can we stay connected across state and First Nation country borders in these times of rolling lockdowns? How is it that mining companies are able to continue with impunity? I hope hearing Uncle Kevin reminds you of the good fight.
7: Crunchy, you and the mob over there had a bit of a breather, so next year you're on.
8: Yeah, we should all be ready to go by next year after we've had all this time resting at home.
7: Yeah, I don't know when. Yeah, it'd be good to get out there and see what's happening. And
8: yeah, everyone's also missing that, you know, the anti-nuclear community and the gatherings that happen every year. Like, I guess this year probably, you know, there won't be an in-person ANTFA gathering, and it's important that we stay connected or that we stay strong to keep fighting.
7: Look, we're just one big family, us mob, and, you know, environmental mob and greenies, and we're one big family. Get out there and have a little party and look after each other, and this is the big war. It concerns everybody, all the people, and we'd like to see everybody out there set up a good camp. Well, we've got a big job to do, and we've got to look after this alert. These people have got no right, the BHP in this case, have got no, and the government, the state and the federal government, and all the shareholders, they have got no right to destroy that land. It's not their land.
8: Mm.
7: It belongs to the future, the kids of the future. And it's up to us old buggers to look after the place. That's our role. We have to take care of the old place. We've got to stop these mob from damaging Mount Springs and the lake and other sacred sites and the poor old animals up there. We've got to look after all that. But as I speak, there's big rain up there, big flood. The whole lake would be just about full.
8: Oh, wow.
7: And the rivers are coming down. They've had a big rain goes through there on the weekend, and I think there's more coming. So, be prepared for, you know, if you can't treat the whole earth like it's your own, then you can expect the worst to come. We get more virus of another kind, get another wave of whatever, you get more bushfires, and as I said before, they're not man, they're not natural disasters, they are man-made. And one day it'll click, stupid man will click, and we can show them how to look after our country.
8: And thanks, Uncle Kev. I think, you know, if there was ever a time for people to wake up, 2020, surely...
7: Now's the time. What does it take, you know what I mean?
8: Yeah, and I mean, you've been calling out for it for so long now. You really are worry of the long fight.
7: Yeah, no worries. Okay.
8: Yeah, I think it's really great to hear from you and hear your call to action and to keep people remembering what's happening out on the land. And hopefully we will be gathering and there'll be a call to come out to your
7: That'd
8: country.
7: Yeah, you're all welcome. I just want to thank 3CR and Friends of the Earth and ACF and all the other crew for helping us in the past and the future so much. And it'd be good to catch up. I'm going to be fronting BHP soon with the water bill. I'm bringing out that water bill again. I'm going to retouch it up with my mob. They're just clicking in with me now, and we're going to be hitting them with a water bill, plus looking at the damage, the destruction of sacred sites, what's the sacred sites worth, and maybe pay the rent. They've been up there for that long, running around the place and destroying the country, so we need good lawyers.
8: Great. Yeah, about time BHP paid the rent for all they've been doing.
7: At the same time, it's a peace movement. It's a peace movement. It's a, to stop further destruction from happening in this country. You know, getting rid of the racists, the black lives, and getting all that death in custody, and, you know, destruction, no more. Just crazy sacred sites.
8: Yeah, it's all linked up, isn't it?
7: It's a prevention move. This is prevention. We can show people, we can prevent things happening in the future. How to look after the country, how to love the country, and all that. And we can educate people about how we should live. And all we need is for these mob to come down and sit down and talk with us. Don't play these games. No little tricks with politics and whatnot.
8: Mm.
7: Them days are gone. We're all onto them now. We've got them surrounded. Well, okay, and thanks for the listeners out there. All the best. I hope everything goes... everything clears up soon so we can catch up and learn. There's a lot of healing to do. You know, we've lost a lot of people from all this stuff. Sky's the limit of what we can do as far as peace, making peace goes.
1: 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We just heard Arabana man Uncle Kevin Buzzacott speaking fighting words from the lockdown in 2020. Earlier were recordings of nuclear-free legends Kvitha Mula, Auntie Sue Coleman Hasseldine, and Jiwa woman, Auntie Vicky Abdullah, recorded at the Yaliri camp against uranium mining in 2019. The Radioactive Show is produced for 3CR Community Radio and broadcast nationally on the community.
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10: Good morning, I'm Alyssa Delfs. Police remain stuck in a standoff with a man on top of a major inner-city bridge after a dangerous graffiti stunt in the early hours of this morning. Traffic is building on Melbourne's Bolt Bridge after emergency services were called over reports a man had climbed up one of the 140-metre-high bridge pillars. It's believed he abseiled down the pillar and painted a giant Pam the Bird tag, which has been illegally plastered on Melbourne landmarks for years in hard-to-reach places or heritage-listed buildings. A police spokesperson says they are negotiating with the man to get him down safely, but he's reportedly refused to follow instructions, posting this message on social media.
11: I'm not coming down until they lower the taxes.
10: A Chinese missile test in the Pacific has been labelled as deeply destabilising to the region, but the timing was likely coincidental to an Australian defence alliance signed with Fiji just hours earlier. China fired a nuclear-capable long-range missile from a submarine in the Pacific yesterday, with the federal government only given several hours' notice about the test. The missile was understood to have landed between Nauru and Tuvalu. Speaking to the ABC, Defence Minister Richard Marles says he is concerned about the test.
12: What's relevant here is the capability that was being tested, the range that was being demonstrated, and the fact that China itself has said that this would be a nuclear-capable missile. And that fundamentally is deeply destabilising, and that's why we're concerned about it, deeply concerned about it, and why we've expressed that concern to China directly.
10: Overseas, at least 25 people have been killed in 2 days of prison riots in Sri Lanka. The riots at Negombo Prison, north of Colombo, were sparked by an inmate informing on a drug trafficking operation inside. The BBC's Charles Haviland reports.
13: Violence inside the Negombo jail started on Sunday, with inmates said to have grabbed prison guns. Two people were killed and dozens injured. Later, groups of male prisoners and women from an adjoining section climbed onto rooftops demanding to be released. Fresh violence erupted on Monday when inmates tried to rush the prison entrance. Security forces were deployed and multiple gunshots heard from inside the prison. Riots have periodically broken out in Sri Lanka's overcrowded prisons, but this is the worst in years.
10: Back home, a Melbourne North sporting community is mourning the death of one of their own today. Nathan Fitzgerald died in hospital overnight after suffering an injury while playing for Epping Football Netball Club on Saturday morning. The community today are remembering the 27-year-old school teacher, while experts demand a safety review of multi-purpose sporting fields. The local council that manages the facility says the pitch covering meets safety standards and is commonly used across the country. And Australians are encouraged to nominate audio recordings that have shaped the country for this year's Sound of Australia. The National Film and Sound Archive's annual celebration of sounds celebrates recordings Australians value most. Assistant curator Hannah DeFater says the nominations are often unexpected and deeply personal, ranging from hit songs and speeches to everyday sounds and even memes. Speaking to National Radio News, she describes the public's nominations as a highlight of the year.
14: People nominate such hilarious, deep, thoughtful, rich things. It feels like a total honour and pleasure to get to see those nominations coming in to contribute to the final capsule.
10: And in sport, in tennis, Australia number one Alex de Minaur has been defeated at Wimbledon by world number six Flavio Cabolli 7-5, 7-6, 6-3. In the men's doubles, Australian Thanasi Kokkinakis is through to the quarterfinal alongside American Alexander Kovacevic. They'll hit the court just before midnight tonight.
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How are you doing, everybody? This is Dave Rentz welcoming you to the Hit Parade of Yesterday, an hour of music from the 1920s and 30s. And we usually start off our program with a Bing Crosby tune, and occasionally I play this one, which was his first tune, recorded 100 years ago with Don Clark's Hotel Biltmore Orchestra in Los Angeles, and it's a duet with his friend Al Rinker, and that'll be followed by a tune he recorded a year later with the Paul Whiteman Orchestra, Bing's first solo.

0: All right, boys, I suggest we take this up to good, fast, nappy tempo.
1: You say you want it fast?
0: Well, if it's going to be good, it must be fast.
1: All right, son, you
0: are you all set?
1: Damn it off. Am I set?
0: One, two.
1: Boom, boom, do-do. Do-do-do-do-la-boom-bo-do.
0: Why, the man's crazy. He ain't sane.
1: Why, thank you.
0: That's all right. Now, go ahead with it.
1: All right, son. You know, some folks wait for the nighttime.
0: Yes, some folks wait for the dawn.
2: Well, I want to tell you what I've waited for, and I've waited plenty long.
1: I bet I know you wanted a girl who was different.
0: Wanted one that was too short, hey?
2: Now that I possess
1: one. What are you going to do?
2: She ain't going to wait.
1: Why?
2: I got a sweet little, neat little, dear little, cute little girl I'm going to call my wife.
1: I'll bet she's got the sweetest ways.
2: Just as hot as the bright sun's rays.
0: But what about the other girls you talked about?
2: Their names in my date book are all scratched out. And I know she loves me.
1: Wait a minute, son. How do you know she loves you?
2: Oh, well, principally because she told me so.
1: Oh.
0: Show me a girl that doesn't lie.
2: Watch where I go.
0: All right.
2: Now, of all the babies I've met, she's the only real one yet. I got a sweet little, neat little, dear little, cute little girl I'm going to call my wife.
1: I got a sweet little, neat little, dear little, cute little...

0: sweet. 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You don't have to ask me twice.
1: I do very confidentially. Ain't she sweet as cat tonight?
0: Cat tonight.
1: Her direction.
0: Her direction.
1: Me, oh my.
0: Me, oh my.
1: Ain't that perfection?
0: That's real perfection.
1: Boy, she's neat. I repeat. I ask you very confidentially. Ain't she?

Well, I threw that one in at the end there because it was the start of the boo-boo-boo-boo era. All the crooners would adopt that style. That was from 1927 with Paul Whiteman's orchestra, Sweet Lil and Ain't She Sweet, and it was his friend Al Rinker who joined in with him in the duet. Before that, Bing's first solo with Paul Whiteman's orchestra, also from 1927, Muddy Water. And we opened the program with I've Got the Girl, Don Clark and his Hotel Biltmore Orchestra from Los Angeles, 100 years ago in 1926, Bing Crosby singing with Al Rinker, and the rest, they say, is 100 years ago in 1926, Bing Crosby singing with Al Rinker, and the rest, they say, is

He's chirping, the turbo wheel is chirping, both are fizzing. Purple, purple, purple, purple, purple, purple, purple, purple, purple, purple, purple, purple, purple, purple, purple, purple, purple, purple, purple, purple, purple, purple, purple, purple, purple, purple, purple, purple, purple, purple, purple, purple, purple, purple, purple, purple, purple, purple, purple, purple, purple, purple, purple, purple, purple, purple, purple, purple, purple, purple, purple, purple, purple, purple, purple, purple, purple, purple, purple, purple, purple, purple, purple, purple, purple, purple, purple, purple, purple, purple, purple, purple, purple, purple, purple, purple, purple, purple, purple, purple, purple, purple, purple, purple, purple, purple, purple, purple, purple, purple, purple, purple, purple, purple, purple, purple, purple, purple, purple, purple, purple, purple, purple, purple, purple, purple, purple, purple, purple, purple, purple, purple, purple, purple, purple, purple, purple, purple, purple, purple, purple, purple, purple, purple, purple, purple, purple, purple

Well, that's a tune you'll hear nowhere else, I'm sure, called the Icky Blues with the Kentucky Grasshoppers. And Icky Morgan did the singing in 1929. I had to play that one. And before that, in a great big way, Jimmy McHugh's Bostonians in the same year, 1929, with Irving Kaufman doing the singing. And opening up that set, the Mills' Musical Clowns, Irving and Paul Mills with Futuristic Rhythm, and that was the voice of Mildred Roselle in 1928, a pretty good group considering that they had Benny Goodman on clarinet, Jack Teagarden on trombone, Harry Goodman, Benny's brother, on tuba, and Gil Roden on alto sax. And why did they have so many names for the same orchestra? It's because they were able to sell the recordings to different record companies. It was the same recording, just a different name, and the unsuspecting buyer, I guess, would, he'd buy every copy and end up with the same recording, just with a different name for the people who played it. Anyways, let's listen to Jimmy Bracken's Toad Ticklers.

Well, that's an interesting recording. Louis Armstrong, of course, in 1931. But in that recording, he calls himself Satchel Mouth. And his trumpet was referred to as Satchmo. So everyone got it wrong. They called him Satchmo from that point on. But he called himself Satchel Mouth and just referred to his trumpet as Satchmo. Before that, he performed Wrap Your Troubles in Dreams, and we let off that set with Four or Five Times, Jimmy Bracken's Toe Ticklers, or the Kentucky Grasshoppers, with Irving Kaufman singing in 1929.

Fletcher Henderson's orchestra with Dick Robertson singing in 1931. We'll hear more from Fletcher Henderson in just a moment. And before that, it was Moan You Moaners, Fletcher and his orchestra with George Bias doing the singing. And we led off that set with Bessie Smith and Lincoln Conaway on guitar and Porter Granger on piano, and she sang about the mean old bedbug blues. And hope you don't have any bedbugs to worry about, but let's continue with a few more from Fletcher Henderson, who was apparently a pretty nice guy and took life fairly simply, and as a result, folks took advantage of him. But he had a couple of great orchestras, and we're going to hear a few more songs from his orchestra.

Poor Old Joe. Fletcher Henderson and his orchestra in 1932 with Rex Stewart doing the singing. And before that, it was Fletcher Henderson, and well, the two prior to that one, from 1931, and Dick Robertson sang both songs. My sweet tooth says I wanna, but my wisdom tooth says no. I told you they'd write a song about anything. And Melinda's Wedding Day. And you're listening to the Hit Parade of yesterday, Dave Rentz with the babbling on here, and the music from the 1920s and 30s, each week at this time, presented by the Australian Community Radio Network.

got to bend down, sister. Bend down, sister. That is, if you want to keep thin. Now you listen to me. No more messing with French dressing. Sister, you'll just have to bear it and grin. Now you can flirt with noodle soup. Well, you may sniff, but don't dare give in. 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Ready? 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

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That is, if you want to get thin. 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

Well, all three of those were Ben Selvin and his orchestra, and all from 1931. Ben Down's sister, the vocalist, isn't listed, but he had a very distinctive voice, didn't he? And before that, Little Mary Brown, probably Smith Ballou doing the singing, and This Is the Mrs., Paul Small, doing the singing in 1931. Well, that winds up the program for today. Hope you enjoyed it. Dave Rentz wishing you good luck, and goodbye from Coranda.

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3: Hello, I'm Alyssa Delfs. Australia's AI Safety Institute has begun testing frontier AI models a month after their creation. AI frontier models are the most advanced large-scale general-purpose AI systems available currently. Assistant Minister for Technology Andrew Charlton provided new insights into the analysis while speaking at the AI Safety Forum in Sydney today. He says Australia is approaching AI by looking at what services are available now, including in gaming, chatbots and medical scribes, and their potential risks, with regulations in place based on what laws are already available. It comes amid calls for an overarching law to be introduced to govern AI. Australian staff could reportedly get caught in the latest round of Microsoft layoffs. The company says it will cut 4,800 jobs, around 2.1% of its global workforce, including a large number of workers at its Xbox video game business. It comes as part of a broader reorganisation designed to reset Xbox as it faces heightened competition. Overseas, the military organisation Hamas says it has dissolved its de facto government in the Gaza Strip and it's ready to hand over to a group of Palestinian technocrats, a move it described as a step forward in a US-backed plan for the enclave. But overnight, Israel dismissed the announcement as a stunt. The militant group's promise to end its body overseeing ministries, which have run for more than a decade, was a key part of the plan for a civilian-ruled post-war Gaza Strip set out by US President Donald Trump after the start of a fragile ceasefire with Israel in October. Meantime, the director of the government media office, Ismail Thawabda, spoke to Al Jazeera about the decision.
4: Today we have taken an important decision. The acting head of the government emergency committee and the acting head of the government follow-up committee has submitted his resignation, and the government emergency committee has also been dissolved in its entirety. We hope that this important step on the ground will help bring an end to the aggression, stop the genocide, secure the withdrawal of the Israeli army from the Gaza Strip, reopen the crossings to allow the entry of aid trucks, and end the policy of starvation.
3: The festival of San Fermin, known for the running of the bulls, has begun in northern Spain with a small rocket fired from the town hall balcony in front of a crowd of more than 12,000. Renewed protests greeted the annual 9-day event, with the first running of the bulls scheduled for today. The work of a not-for-profit in increasing reading rates amongst Australians has gained international recognition. Australia Reads has been shortlisted for the 2026 International Publishers Association Innovation in Publishing Award. CEO Anna Berkey says over half of Australians want to read more, but aren't able to because life gets in the way. She told National Radio News how people can read more.
5: Honestly, the best thing you can do is to read on a regular basis and talk to everyone you meet about books. The more that we can make books visible, that we can make them a regular part of conversation, the more that we will be able to build this reading culture in Australia.
3: And this week marks 5 decades of NAIDOC Week celebrations, and the NRL says it's time to reflect on the impact Indigenous players have had on rugby league during that time. The Code has created a competition that will allow fans to vote on who they believe are the best First Nations players of the game in both the men's and women's competitions, past and present. And in more sports news, in basketball, Bryce Cotton has produced an early long-range onslaught to lead the Australian Boomers to a 92-49 win over the Philippines in their World Cup qualifier in Perth overnight. Taking on world number 36 Philippines, he scored 13 points in his first 5 minutes of court time on the way to 21 points, 5 assists and 2 steals. Australia finished this phase of qualifying with a perfect 6-0 record in Group A.
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2: 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Stick around if you can. I've got a cool curation of tracks lined up for you. And for those new to the show, thanks for tuning in here on your favorite community radio station. I'm Donsky Beat, and each week I take you across the jazz tree, those branching points where the music shows up in places you might least expect it. You don't like jazz? Listen in anywhere, because I've got a feeling I might be able to change your mind. I'm going to open up the show with a beautiful new voice out of Sydney, Ruby Jackson. Usual Type is the track, and it's been picking up attention through Triple J Unearthed, and it's easy to hear why. It sits in that modern R&B space where soul, restraint, songwriting all carry that same equal weight. Nothing rushed. The groove settles in slowly. The vocal stays close to the listener. For those tuned into your favorite community radio station and letting the evening stretch out, this one is for you. This is Ruby Jackson with Usual Type, right here on Salt Peanuts.
3: So I've heard opposites attract, and how there's a sweet spot in that.

Following on from Ruby Jackson, we heard from Nam-based outfit Steppers and the track Insinuendo, taken from their self-titled debut album released in April 2026. Moving along now, a Sydney outfit called The Pocket Trio. There's something quite timeless about these guys. They call themselves a feel-good jazz ensemble, and I do tend to agree. There's something, as I said, quite timeless about their music. This particular track comes from their 2026 release, Something Borrowed, Something Blue. They've got a range of vocalists across the album, but this particular one, In the Dead of the Night, features Kate Wadey. Hope you enjoy. You're listening to Soul Peanuts.

I couldn't resist this one because sometimes a great song's sturdy enough to survive a complete change of clothes. The Bee Gees' Staying Alive is so deeply embedded in popular culture that it's easy to forget just how strong the writing underneath it all is. Charlie and Co. take that familiar foundation and approach it from a contemporary jazz perspective. So it's not interested in recreating that disco floor. Instead, it asks, what happens when you pull apart a song everyone thinks they know and let it breathe differently? See what you think. You're listening to Salt Peanuts. I'm Donsky Beat, and I'm so glad for your company.

Following on from Charlie & Co, we heard a beautiful voice out of London. That was Ria Moran with a track from her 2025 release, Cubico, which was issued through Deep Matter Records. That's certainly a label that's become a real home for artists who are sitting between contemporary soul, jazz, forward-leaning club culture. Something really unforced about Moran's voice. The track that you heard was Slow Breathing. Then following Slow Breathing, we slowed it down a little bit with Evelyn and a track called Safeguard, which was taken from her 2025 EP, New Breath. Hope you enjoyed those. You're listening to Salt Peanuts. I'm Donsky Beat, and I'm really grateful for your company right here on your favourite community radio station. I'm going to head towards Sweden now by way of Ninja Tune. Many of you will know Yukimi as the voice of Little Dragon, but Stream of Consciousness arrives from her first solo chapter appearing on her 2025 debut release. The project is called For You. And the track that I've got lined up features Leanne La Havas and carries that same understated emotional weight that both artists do so well. This is Yukimi with Stream of Consciousness, right here on Salt Peanuts.

From community radio airwaves right through the branches of the jazz tree, let's swing now into something a little more reflective, a little more spiritual, different kind of focus. Who am I speaking of? None other than Shabaka, taken from Of the Earth, which was released in early 2026 on his own imprint, Shabaka Records. Stand Firm is the track I have, and it's a path that he's been carving in recent years away from saxophone and deeper into the flute-led composition, spiritual jazz, meditative forms. Shabaka Hutchings first emerged as one of the defining voices of the London jazz resurgence through projects like Sons of Kemet, The Comet is Coming, and Shabaka and the Ancestors, shaping a sound that pushed jazz into club culture, protest energy and cosmic improvisation all at once. In more recent years, his focus has shifted away from the horn-led intensity that he made his name with, and he's moved instead toward flute and breath and space and those more contemplative approaches to sound and listening. There's a real sense of purpose running through his music, not urgency, just conviction. And if each phrase is allowed to land fully before the next one arrives. For those listening across your favourite community radio station tonight, this is Shabaka and you are listening to Soul.

Just coming off the back of Shabaka there, what a journey that was. That shift into something spiritual, spacious and deeply intentional. How relaxed do you feel after that? Did it leave you wanting a bit more? If so, I would definitely encourage you to dig deeper into his catalogue. There's so much there to explore and it's all part of a really remarkable evolution in sound and approach. So definitely find yourself some Shabaka in your favourite platform for tunage. You're listening to Salt Peanuts. Thanks for sticking around. I'm Donsky Beat, and I know I've said it before, but I'll say it again. Jazz comes in so many shapes and sizes. It's consistently landing in the body in ways that science has actually started to measure. Did you know that? Studies in music cognition have shown that listening to improvisational and groove-based music can definitely reduce perceived stress levels and support relaxation responses in the brain. Some research even suggests that there's reductions in cortisol, great for menopausal or perimenopausal women. It improves mood regulation, and when listeners engage with complex low pressure listening jazz,

course, it's sort of got that weight of time behind it and just tells you how it is. I was lucky enough to catch her in Melbourne, or many moons ago now, at the Palais Theatre in St Kilda. It's one of those shows that definitely stays with you. The kind of presence where the room feels completely locked in from that first note. You just heard a track from To Whom This May Concern. That was The Math.

And that brings us to the end of another Salt Peanuts. Thank you for sticking with me across the show, from new releases through NAMM, London, New York and beyond, right through the branches of that ever-expanding jazz tree. It's always a pleasure to share the music with you on your favourite community radio station. I trust you've enjoyed the show and that you may join me again next time. Until then, may the jazz be with you. I'm going to take you out tonight with a track from Melbourne-based artist Kavita. She moves across the neo-soul, jazz, R&B and hip-hop textures, shaping music that sits in a very intimate register, moody, restrained, deeply personal. She describes her work as built around late-night introspection and emotional clarity. And you can hear that in the way she holds tracks, holds the space in the tracks rather than filling it. The track I've got lined up is called Place Okay Alone. It first arrived in 2025 before later appearing on her 2026 EP, Caught in the Yellow. It's a project that continues the thread of solitude, reflection, emotional processing. What stands out across her writing is that balance between vulnerability and control. Nothing feels overworked or overstated. The ideas are allowed to really sit and linger in their own time. I hope you enjoy this, and you've been listening to Salt Peanuts. I'm Donski Beat. I will catch you on the flip side.

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3: National Radio News.
4: Hello, I'm Laura Devoy. Every child in primary school in the Solomon Islands will have access to new books thanks to funding from Australia. The Prime Minister has announced $56 million Solomon Islands dollars for an education support package in Honiara.
5: This will provide new books for every child in primary school. It will provide for an upgrade in rural training centres across the Solomons to provide the skills for Solomon Islanders to build their future.
4: Anthony Albanese met with his counterpart Matthew Wale this morning as the two look to finalise a security deal later this year. They also signed a memorandum of understanding on the Royal Solomon Islands Police Academy. The Royal Commission into Anti-Semitism and Social Cohesion has heard 250,000 videos were removed from social media platform TikTok due to guideline breaches, and about 98% of harmful content was removed automatically before it could be seen by users in the first quarter of this year. TikTok's global head of policy, trust and safety, Zachary Hecht, fronted the Royal Commission today, where he was asked about a video that was blocked by an automatic moderation process before being overturned by a human moderator after an appeal. He said TikTok does analyse content that is removed.
6: We have data that demonstrates how much of that content we removed before it was reported and then how much was removed after it was reported. And so we do identify how well our systems are doing, and we report on the amount of content that we have removed, which means that is the amount of content that is violative.
4: A business has been banned from a Victorian energy efficiency scheme for false claims, illegal telemarketing and door knocking. Lewis Donaldson has the details.
7: EcoSaver Australia Proprietary Limited has been banned from the Victorian Energy Upgrades Program by the State's Essential Services Commission. The commission alleges EcoSaver and contractors working on its behalf provided falsified photo evidence for its energy efficiency projects and claimed for upgrades that did not comply with industry rules. It's also alleged EcoSaver engaged in banned sales and marketing activity. The commission says the ban protects Victorian energy consumers and prevents the business from profiting off non-compliant upgrades.
4: AFL legend Tony Modra says he was overwhelmed by the kindness and care shown to him and his family following his serious truck crash last month. Modra was injured in the crash on South Australia's Florio Peninsula, but in a statement today, he said he has now been discharged from hospital to continue his recovery from home. A graffiti vandal whose early morning stunt on a major Melbourne bridge slowed traffic to a crawl and triggered a major police operation has been arrested. The man scaled the Bolt Bridge just after 3 a.m. and spray-painted on it a cartoon character, Pam the Bird, which has appeared throughout Melbourne since 2023. Just after 11 a.m, the man climbed down the pillar and surrendered to police. And the NRL has announced the biggest ever broadcasting deal. The league has reached a $5.3 billion agreement with Foxtel and the Nine Network. Games will continue to be broadcast as they are now. Turning to sport, Belgium has defeated the USA 4-1 to advance to the quarterfinals of the FIFA World Cup. Belgium opened the scoring in the 9th minute. The USA equalised in the 31st, but Belgium scored a second just minutes later to lead 2-1 at halftime. Belgium extended its lead in the 57th minute and scored a fourth in stoppage time. The USA's loss means all three host nations have been eliminated from the tournament. Belgium will face Spain in the quarters after it eliminated Portugal 1-0 earlier this morning.
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Hello and welcome to the National Community Radio Network Folk Show. I'm Jane Bauer and this program is being pre-recorded in the studios of Radio Adelaide in South Australia, Kaurna country. Well, I'm going to do a bit of a special program this week based on the album Legion Leaf by Fairport Convention. It was voted BBC Radio 2 Folk Awards Folk Album of All Time. So let's get started with playing one of the tracks. This is Tamlin, traditional song, and it's about Janet, who falls in love with a young man called Tamlin, who's being held under a spell by the Queen of Fairies to pay a tithe to hell on Halloween. It's a great song.

Yes, Janet outwitted the Fairy Queen. That was Tamlin from the album Legion Leaf and Fairport Convention. Well, Fairport formed in 1967 and were named after the house that they practice in, which was called Fairport. The original lineup: Richard Thompson, Simon Nicol, Ashley Hutchins, Sean Frater, who was replaced by another drummer after the first gig, and the new drummer was called Martin Lamble. And they put out a few releases with changes in lineup, but they had an accident coming home from a gig on the M1, and two of the members were tragically killed. And they ended up having a break, but getting refocused and working on the seminal album Legion Leaf, which I just played from. Then by that time they had Sandy Denny, Dave Schwalbeck on fiddle, Ashley Hutchins and Richard Thompson. And there have been many changes in the lineup since then, because Sandy Denny and Ashley Hutchins didn't stay long. Dave Pegg joined, and he's been the consistent member up till this day. Trevor Lucas, an Australian who was married to Sandy Denny, has been in the lineup as well. But let's hear from Sandy Denny before she was in Fairport. She was doing American covers of Dylan and Joni Mitchell and Tom Paxton. And here she is with Tom Paxton's Last Thing on My Mind.

Two in a row there. The first one was from the original Sandy Denny. Sandy Denny singing Tom Paxton's song, The Last Thing on My Mind. And then that track was Fotheringay. And as I mentioned, once Sandy Denny had left Fairport Convention and also Trevor Lucas, because they were in it together, they formed with others the band Fotheringay. And that track that I just played is from Fotheringay 2, and it was the traditional song Epi Moray. Now, Trevor Lucas was Australian. It was amazing that he was singing English traditionals with Fairport. But he's quite well known in Australia for the song Poor Ned, which is a good pub song. And I've got Red Gum here from their album Caught in the Act singing Trevor Lucas's song Poor Ned.

That's Red Gum from Caught in the Act with Poor Ned, written by Trevor Lucas. Red Gum, a really well-known band in South Australia that started when they were in Hughes University, and probably the most well-known member is John Schumann, who's still performing today. And that song written by Trevor Lucas, who was part of both Fairport Convention and Fotheringay, and sadly Trevor Lucas and Sandy Denny are no longer with us. Well, Ashley Hutchins, who was a bassist in Fairport Convention, went on to be in Steel Eye Span and the Albion Band, as well as many other things. And Steel Eye Span was formed in 1975 and had a hit, All Around My Hat. It was number 5 on the UK charts. And the album itself, All Around My Hat, which I'm going to play from, was in the charts for 6 months. Probably the most commercial, successful folk rock band from England. So here we are with All Around My Hat.

That's When She Sings in the Kitchen by the Albion Band. And it's from the Best of British Folk album. And before that, it was All Around My Hat with Steel I Span. Both played because they included Ashley Hutchins. In fact, he was pivotal in starting both of those bands and was one of the members of Fairport Convention that was on the Liege and Leaf album, which I think is the most amazing folk rock album of all time. Seminal, in fact. Well, Dave Schwarbeck was a fiddler on that album, and he, after playing with Fairport, he worked with lots and lots of different people. I'm going to play a track of him with Alistair Hewlett. Alistair Hewlett was a Scottish singer-songwriter who spent a lot of time in Australia, and Dave Schwarbeck spent quite a bit of time here too. It's from an album called Saturday Johnny and Jimmy the Rat, and it's the title song.

That's two tracks with Dave Schraubeck, the fiddle player on Liege and Leaf. Dave was an absolutely brilliant fiddle player, very innovative, and he brought the traditional tunes to Fairport Convention. That track there is called The Poor Ditching Boy. Dave's performing with Simon Nicol on an album that was called When We Were Very Young. And that song was written by Richard Thompson. And before that, it was Saturday Johnny and Jimmy the Rat, Alistair Hewlett and Dave Schraubeck with an album of the same name. Well, you're listening to The Folk Show on the National Community Radio Network. I'm Jane Bauer. And wherever you're listening in Australia, thanks so much for joining me. And please listen to me again next week on the same station at the same time if you're not too busy. And I'm doing a special on the seminal album Liege and Leaf by Fairport Convention and where some of the artists in the lineup at that time have gone since then. We've come to, as I've just mentioned, Richard Thompson, who wrote the last song that I played, The Poor Ditching Boy. He's probably the most well-known now of the Fairport Convention Liege and Leaf lineup, and he's certainly probably doing the most work still. He lives in the US. This is from an album, Richard Thompson, Acoustic Classics. He's still writing, he's still performing, he's still making albums. But this is my favourite song of his. Well, I've got a few. It's 1952 Vincent Black Lightning, and it's won awards for so many times for being one of the best folk songs ever and all that sort of thing. So here we are, Vincent Black Lightning, 1952.

Richard Thompson was married to Linda Thompson for almost a decade, and they made a couple of albums together. That song, I Want to See the Bright Light Tonight, was from an album of the same name and was extremely popular at the time. And before that, I played 1952 Vincent Black Lightning from Richard Thompson Acoustic Classics, and that song was listed in Time magazine back in 1991 as one of the all-time 100 songs in the universe. Yes, and Richard Thompson has written much music, covered by many people. For instance, Bonnie Ray did Dimming of the Day, and Australia's Austral, who do our intro, have Beeswing on their album, written by Richard Thompson from their album Thylacine. Fairport continue, and they still do. They're still running. They have a festival every year called Fairport's Cooperative Convention, which is in a village in Oxfordshire. It started in 1976. It's still going, and Fairport Convention headline the festival each year. So they're still producing music and still performing. I think it's only fair that we go out with them as well. I'm going back to the album Legion Leaf, and this is one of Richard Thompson's song Farewell, Farewell. But before I go, look after yourself, care for your family and friends, and don't forget to carry out random acts of kindness, and tune in to this program at the same time on the same station next week. Here we go, Farewell, Farewell, Fairport Convention.

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3: Hello, I'm Laura Devoy. Every child in primary school in the Solomon Islands will have access to new books thanks to funding from Australia. The Prime Minister has announced $56 million Solomon Islands dollars for an education support package in Honiara.
4: This will provide new books for every child in primary school. It will provide for an upgrade in rural training centres across the Solomons to provide the skills for Solomon Islanders to build their future.
3: Anthony Albanese met with his counterpart Matthew Wale this morning as the two look to finalise a security deal later this year. They also signed a memorandum of understanding on the Royal Solomon Islands Police Academy. The Royal Commission into Anti-Semitism and Social Cohesion has heard 250,000 videos were removed from social media platform TikTok due to guideline breaches, and about 98% of harmful content was removed automatically before it could be seen by users in the first quarter of this year. TikTok's global head of policy, trust and safety, Zachary Hecht, fronted the Royal Commission today, where he was asked about a video that was blocked by an automatic moderation process before being overturned by a human moderator after an appeal. He said TikTok does analyse content that is removed.
5: We have data that demonstrates how much of that content we removed before it was reported and then how much was removed after it was reported. And so we do identify how well our systems are doing, and we report on the amount of content that we have removed, which means that is the amount of content that is violative.
3: A business has been banned from a Victorian energy efficiency scheme for false claims, illegal telemarketing and door knocking. Lewis Donaldson has the details.
6: EcoSaver Australia Proprietary Limited has been banned from the Victorian Energy Upgrades Program by the State's Essential Services Commission. The commission alleges EcoSaver and contractors working on its behalf provided falsified photo evidence for its energy efficiency projects and claimed for upgrades that did not comply with industry rules. It's also alleged EcoSaver engaged in banned sales and marketing activity. The commission says the ban protects Victorian energy consumers and prevents the business from profiting off non-compliant upgrades.
3: AFL legend Tony Modra says he was overwhelmed by the kindness and care shown to him and his family following his serious truck crash last month. Modra was injured in the crash on South Australia's Florio Peninsula, but in a statement today, he said he has now been discharged from hospital to continue his recovery from home. A graffiti vandal whose early morning stunt on a major Melbourne bridge slowed traffic to a crawl and triggered a major police operation has been arrested. The man scaled the Bolt Bridge just after 3 a.m. and spray-painted on it a cartoon character, Pam the Bird, which has appeared throughout Melbourne since 2023. Just after 11 a.m, the man climbed down the pillar and surrendered to police. And the NRL has announced the biggest ever broadcasting deal. The league has reached a $5.3 billion agreement with Foxtel and the Nine Network. Games will continue to be broadcast as they are now. Turning to sport, Belgium has defeated the USA 4-1 to advance to the quarterfinals of the FIFA World Cup. Belgium opened the scoring in the 9th minute. The USA equalised in the 31st, but Belgium scored a second just minutes later to lead 2-1 at halftime. Belgium extended its lead in the 57th minute and scored a fourth in stoppage time. The USA's loss means all three host nations have been eliminated from the tournament. Belgium will face Spain in the quarters after it eliminated Portugal 1-0 earlier this morning.
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7: Hello, I'm Barry Mackay.
8: And I'm William Broome.
7: And welcome to It's Time, the show where we look at the best of the Australian national charts between the 60s and the 90s, using the Kent Music Report, the Australian Music Report, and the ARIA charts. Today we're looking at the best of the charts from this week in 1992. William, what's coming up on today's show?
8: Coming up on today's show, we've got the Red Hot Chili Peppers, 2 Unlimited, Vanessa Williams, and Criss Cross.
9: Starting off today's show at number 16 on the Australian National Charts this week on the 29th of June 1992 was Australian band Yothu Yindi and Japanar.

0: Number 16 on the Australian national charts this week on the 29th of June 1992. That's Yothu Yindi with Japana, and that single had peaked at number 11 here in Australia the previous month. The band, whose name means child and mother in the Yolngu language of the Northern Territory, following the success of their single Treaty, a re-recorded version of Japana was released in April 1992. This version peaked at number 11 on the Australian Singles Chart and earned a gold certification. At the 1993 ARIA Music Awards, the song won three categories, including Best Indigenous Release and Best Video, and beyond its commercial success, the track represents the group's broader mission of promoting mutual respect and cultural understanding.
1: Falling down the charts from number 12 to number 15 this week, on the 29th of June 1992, was Michael Jackson and In the Closet.

0: Michael Jackson there, and in the closet at number 15 in the Australian singles chart this week, on the 29th of June, 1992. And that single had peaked at number 6 in the Australian singles chart the previous month. In the Closet was the third single from Michael Jackson's Dangerous album. While the title famously plays on a common idiom, the lyrics, including the line "woman to man," point towards a concealed heterosexual affair. The song became a major commercial success, reaching number 6 on the Billboard Hot 100 in the United States. A notable feature on the recording is the breathy vocal contribution from a mystery girl, later revealed to be Princess Stephanie of Monaco. The project was originally intended as a duet with Madonna, but the collaboration fell through after Jackson found her lyrical ideas too provocative.
1: Falling down the Australian national charts this week on the 29th of June 1992, from number 9 back to number 14, were the Red Hot Chili Peppers with Under the Bridge.

0: That's Under the Bridge by the Red Hot Chili Peppers at number 14 on the Australian National Charts this week on the 29th of June 1992. And that single has peaked at number one for 5 weeks here in Australia between April and May that year. Released in February 1992, the song became a defining anthem of the early 90s alternative rock music. Originally a personal poem by Anthony Kiedis, the lyrics reflect on his past struggles with drug addiction and his feelings of alienation. Producer Rick Rubin discovered the verses in a notebook and encouraged the band to develop the track, which features a melodic Hendrix-inspired guitar introduction by John Frusciante. The song was a massive commercial success, peaking at number 2 on the Billboard Hot 100 and propelling the band into the mainstream.
1: Holding steady at number 13 in the Australian singles chart this week on the 29th of June 1992 was Two Unlimited with Twilight Zone.

0: 2 Unlimited and Twilight Zone at number 13 in the Australian singles chart this week on the 29th of June 1992. And that single went on to peak at number 12 in the Australian singles chart the following week. Released in early 1992, Twilight Zone was the massive follow-up hit for the Eurodance act 2 Unlimited. It was a major milestone for the group, as it was the first single to officially feature the vocals of singer Anita Doth. The track was a huge commercial success, topping the charts in Ireland and the Netherlands, while reaching number 2 in the UK. Though it was a high-energy rave anthem, its melodic pop style helped it cross over into the mainstream worldwide.
1: Let's have a look at the top 10 albums of the week on the 29th of June 1992. At number 10 we had Baby Animals by Baby Animals. At number 9, Southern Harmony and Musical Companion by the Black Crowes. At number 8, Hep Fidelity by Diesel. At number 7, From Time to Time, The Singles Collection by Paul Young. At number 6, Blood Sugar Sex Magic by the Red Hot Chili Peppers. At number 5, Tribal Voice by Yothu Yindi. At number 4, Michael Crawford performs Andrew Lloyd Webber by Michael Crawford. At number 3, Greatest Hits by ZZ Top. At number 2, Back to Front by Lionel Richie. And at number 1, 100% Hits Volume 4 by various artists. That spent 4 weeks at number 1, and this was its final week at the top. Well, let's have a look at the number 10 album for the week, Baby Animals by Baby Animals. And that album had spent 4 weeks at number 1 between February and March that year. Released in September 1991 as the self-titled album from the band, it became a landmark in Australian rock history. Led by the powerful vocals of Suj Dimashi, the album spent 4 weeks at number 1 and went 8 times platinum. It remained the highest-selling debut rock album in Australia for over a decade. Well, let's have a listen to a song from that album. Here's Early Warning.

0: That's Early Warning from the number 10 album of the week. This week on the 29th of June 1992, Baby Animals by Baby Animals.
1: Let's take a look at the news headlines for June 1992. On the 3rd of June, the High Court of Australia delivers its decision in Mabo versus Queensland, a landmark ruling recognising native title. The court overturns the long-held concept of Australia as unoccupied land, or terra nullius, at the time of British settlement. Between the 3rd and 14th of June, the Earth Summit is held in Rio de Janeiro. A key outcome of the conference is the establishment of the United Nations Framework Convention on Climate Change. On the 16th of June, a joint understanding agreement on arms reduction is signed by US President George H.W. Bush and Russian President Boris Yeltsin. On the 24th of June, Nick Greiner resigned as Premier of New South Wales in the wake of a corruption scandal. He's replaced by John Fay. And finally, on the 29th of June, Estonia adopts the krone as its national currency, becoming the first former Soviet republic to replace the ruble.
0: Rising up the Australian national charts this week on the 29th of June 1992 from number 14 to number 10 was George Michael with Two Funkies.

0: This week on the 29th of June 1992, and that single had peaked at number 4 in the Australian singles chart the previous week. Released in April 1992, that word, L-O-V-E, became the most successful single for the Australian pop group Rock Melons. Featuring the soulful lead vocals of Denny Hines, the track was a standout hit from their second studio album, Form One Planet.
1: Falling down the Australian national charts this week on the 29th of June 1992, from number 3 back to number 4, were Australian band Frente and the Clunk EP, and here's a song from that EP, Ordinary Angels.

0: That's Ordinary Angels from the Clunk EP by Frente, which was at number 4 on the Australian National Singles Charts this week on the 29th of June 1992. And that EP had peaked at number 3 on the Australian charts the previous week. Released in March 1992, the Clunk EP was the second major release from the Australian indie pop group Frente. Produced by Daniel Denholm, the 5-track EP reached number 3 on the ARIA charts. The lead track, Ordinary Angels, was written in just one day during a high-pressure trip to Sydney. According to singer Angie Hart, she and guitarist Simon Austin wrote it while exhausted and despondent, yet it became one of her favourite songs and helped launch the band's debut album, Marvin the Album.
1: Rising up the charts from number 8 to number 3 this week and on its way to number 1 on the 29th of June 1992 was Vanessa Williams and Save the Best for Last.

0: With a song that went on to peak at number one for 1 week the following month, that's Vanessa Williams at number three in the Australian singles chart this week on the 29th of June 1992 with Save the Best for Last. Released in January that year, Save the Best for Last became the signature song for American singer Vanessa Williams. Originally rejected by several other high-profile artists, the track was eventually secured for Williams' second album, The Comfort Zone. The song spent 5 weeks at number one on the Billboard Hot 100 in the United States and topped the charts in Australia and Canada. Critics praised its sophisticated production and Williams's delicate vocal performance. Many saw the song's theme of patience and ultimate success as a powerful comeback for Vanessa Williams. In 1984, while serving as the first black Miss America, she was forced to resign after Penthouse magazine published unauthorized nude photos of her.
1: And holding steady at number two on the Australian national charts this week on the 29th of June 1992 was Australian band Girlfriend with Take It From Me.

0: That's Take It From Me by Girlfriend at number 2 on the Australian National Charts this week on the 29th of June 1992. That single had peaked at number 1 for 2 weeks earlier that same month. In April 1992, the Australian group Girlfriend released their debut single, Take It From Me, which you just heard. The upbeat track was an immediate success, peaking at number 1 on the Australian charts for 2 weeks, and remains the group's only number 1 hit. Beyond the music, the group was widely recognised for their fashion, specifically their signature flower hats, which even led to their own clothing line.
1: And finally, let's take a look at the top 10 singles for this week on the 29th of June, 1992. At number 10, we had Too Funky by George Michael. At number 9, Hazard by Richard Marx. At number 8, To Be With You by Mr. Big. At number 7, One in a Million by Euphoria. At number 6, I Can Feel It by Radio Freedom. At number 5, That Word L-O-V-E by Rockmelons featuring Denny Hines. At number 4, Clunk the EP, Ordinary Angels by Frente. At number 3, Save the Best for Last by Vanessa Williams. At number 2, Take It From Me by Girlfriend. And at number 1, a single that peaked at number 1 for 4 weeks, and this was its second week at the top. Here's Criss Cross and Jump.
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4: Hello, I'm Lewis Donaldson. The Prime Ministers of Australia and the Solomon Islands have condemned China's missile test in the Pacific. Beijing yesterday launched a missile with a dummy warhead, which it says landed in designated waters in the South Pacific. The federal government was informed prior to the test, but Mr. Albanese says it should have been told 48 hours in advance. Speaking in Honiara, he said it was a provocative act which destabilises the region.
5: We have said consistently that we want to cooperate with China where we can. We'll disagree where we must, and we'll engage in our national interests. This is one of those occasions where we must disagree with this action.
4: Matthew Wale echoed those sentiments.
6: China's a good friend of Solomon Islands, but this is not something a friend does. This is not good in our region. And as chair of Pacific Islands Forum, I've expressed my strong, registered my strong protest yesterday with the ambassador.
4: Mayors from outback Queensland have travelled to Canberra in a bid to stop the Commonwealth from overhauling disaster funding. Under the Commonwealth's new model, funding for disaster-hit communities will be split 50-50 by federal, state and territory governments. The councils fear they'll be left to pick up the tab as Queensland pumps money into infrastructure for the 2032 Olympic and Paralympic Games. Berkshire Mayor Ernie Camp says his council only generated $3.5 million in rates, whereas 2023 flood damage cost more than $200 million. Cancer Council Victoria has relaunched its national It's Good to Know campaign, encouraging Australians to organise a lung cancer screening. More than 100,000 Australians have already taken part in the free national lung cancer screening program, but it's hoped the relaunched campaign will see even more tested. Cancer Council Victoria CEO Todd Harper told National Radio News about 70% of lung cancers can be detected early through the screening.
7: And the importance of detecting those cancers early means that we are able to provide treatment at an earlier stage when treatment can often be more effective. And in fact, if lung cancer is found early, we know that there is about a 65% of cases that can be treated effectively.
4: Australians are being urged to rethink how they buy, wear and repair clothes. Laura Devoy has the story.
8: Researchers from Adelaide University surveyed almost 600 South Australians and collected data on just over 2,800 garments. 89% of the garments were purchased new. 77% of respondents had clothing in their wardrobe that had not been worn in the past year. The most common reason for not wearing items was they no longer fit or felt comfortable. Repairing clothing extended the use of items by 2.5 years, but only 1 in 10 items had been repaired. Australia generates about 300,000 tonnes of textile waste each year, with each person purchasing an average of 55 items annually.
4: Turning to sport in cycling, Tadej Pogačar has taken the yellow jersey after winning Stage 3 of the Tour de France overnight. He overtook Jonas Vingegaard, who crossed the line second. Only a small number of fans were permitted to watch the race to avoid increasing the risk posed by nearby wildfires. Organisers say Stage 4 tonight will go ahead despite a forecast temperature of 40 degrees Celsius.
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10: G'day, it's Mayor Romeo here. 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

Lloyd and Willie roll us into another Jump Children. How you doing? Thank you for tuning in. Steve's my name, and I'm coming to you on the Community Radio Network from the studios of Valley FM on Ngunnawal Country in the ACT. I'll be with you for the next hour or so. I have a packed show for you this week, a show in two halves, you might say. The usual mix of blues and vintage R&B, of course, with a couple of absolute treats thrown in. Plus, later on, I'll be joined by the Phil Coyne of Phil Coyne and the Wayward Aces, who will bring us up to date with all things Wayward Aces. Got us underway this week with guitarist Tony Grimes and his Rocking Highlanders, Frankie and Johnny Boogie. Alrighty, let's get the show on the road properly. In late August 1952, Charles Brantley went into a studio in Miami to record for the Sittin' In With label. Bit of a waste of time, as nothing he recorded that day was released. Here's one of those cuts, Boogie Me Baby, Charles Brantley and his band.

0: Jam Children. Keep it locked.
1: Everybody, let's have a meeting. I need a job to make life a game. Life will be happy.

Abe Moore and his orchestra, More Boogie. Oakley Dokley, let's get you up to date. At the top, there was Charles Brantley and his band, Boogie Me Baby, recorded in 1952 but unissued. Then it was session singer Bill Darnell teaming up with Betty Clooney, Kokomo. Yes, Betty Clooney, mother of George. Pearly Shells have a new album, Hot 5 Live, recorded over a few Saturday Arvo sessions late last year at Claypots in St Kilda, towards the end of their 18-month residency, and towards the end of Claypots for that matter. It closed down in February this year. We heard Your Wig Is Gone with a vocal from Yola Ingley II. Then it was Little Willie Littlefield riffing on Jack Holmes' Happy Payday. He called it I Need a Payday, took the writing credit and released it on the San Francisco-based Rhythm label in 58. Walter Brown next with some amusing lyrics. Work Don't Bother Me, recorded in 1949 for Capitol but unreleased. Well, I think that's everything, so let's take a stroll down the soul side of the street with one that's getting a lot of airtime at Casadel Steeman at the moment. Anna King, If Somebody Told You.

And a King, if somebody told you. And a King joined James Brown's touring review in 1963. Across the years, there were many featured female singers in that band. Tammy Montgomery, Vicki Anderson, Yvonne Fair, Lynn Collins are a few that spring to mind. But Anna King was unique in that cohort because her solo album was produced by James Brown. Jump Children. Now, if I said Big Joe Williams to you, I'm guessing you'd immediately think Baby Please Don't Go. But he's also notable for the distinctive sound of his nine-string guitar. Here's a guitar and Joe from 1951. Mama Don't Allow Me.

0: Produced by Ella Toussaint and Marshall Seahorn, Wilbert Harrison, Pretty Little Woman. A later one from 1970. He released Kansas City in March 1959, if you're wondering, and it might surprise you to learn that his recording career extended to the end of the 1970s. You are listening to Jump Children with Steve, still to come this week. Phil Coyne on the line, but right now, a man who played piano with Howling Wolf's band from 69 till the Wolf's death in 1976. Emery Williams, a.k.a. Detroit Jr., Call My Job.
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2: What?

better for the band, ladies and gentlemen. It's our time to sit down, have a little cold beer, relax just a little bit. Before we do, I want to introduce the band to you. John Markowski on the guitar and vocals. Wendy Friendly on the down-home bass. Annie Lips on the drums. And yours truly on the kazoo. We need to take about a 15-minute little pause for the calls to get our refreshments. And we'll be right back with you. Thank you very much. The William Clark Band.

Yes. I just couldn't help myself. Some live William Clark to follow live Phil Coyne and the Wayward Aces. Big, big thanks to Phil for calling in and bringing us up to date with all things Wayward Aces. Rumour has it that the album launch will be grand final weekend in Melbourne, which might make getting accommodation tricky given that non-Victorian teams are leading the AFL table at the moment, but I will keep you posted. Jump children, time for just one more. This week, I'm going to leave you with something a little different. Okay, very different. A gospel group formed in 1962 in Chicago, the Salem Travelers.

Time for me to skedaddle. I do hope you enjoyed the show. I've been Steve, and I'll be back next week with more Jump Children. Same bat time, same bat station. See you then.

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3: Hello, I'm Lewis Donaldson. Representatives of social media platform TikTok say its crisis response protocol was activated within an hour of the Bondi terror attack. That includes contact with New South Wales Police, the Australian Federal Police and the eSafety Commissioner. TikTok's Head of Global Partnerships, Elections and Market Integrity, Valiant Ritchie, today fronted the Royal Commission into Anti-Semitism and Social Cohesion. He explained what was involved in the crisis response protocol.
4: We might start with violative trends that would be actual depictions of the shocking and graphic content. It might be followed thereafter by misinformation about potential suspects, and it might be followed thereafter by conspiracy theories. So those teams will be active, they would be activated to start looking for those types of things.
3: There's another suspected case of bird flu in South Australia. A giant petrel was found on the York Peninsula and reported to the Emergency Animal Disease Hotline. The South Australian government says local testing has returned a suspected positive result, with samples sent to the CSIRO for confirmation. Primary Industries Minister Claire Scriven says there's been no detections of the virus in commercial poultry.
5: We don't have any indications of mass mortalities, either in bird life or in any other wildlife at this stage. So it continues to be an isolated event in a migratory seabird, albeit this is now the second isolated event.
3: New research shows a quarter of Australian teenagers have been affected by online sexual victimisation involving AI. Alyssa Delves reports.
6: The study of almost 1,900 people between the ages of 16 and 18 was conducted by the Australian Cybercrime Observatory. It found that AI has changed the way young people are harmed and how they seek help. At least one in 25 Australians has experienced or has a close friend who has experienced online sexual victimisation involving AI before the age of 18. The International Centre for Missing and Exploited Children says the findings confirm that AI is no longer an emerging risk, but a present reality for Australian children. The centre is urging the government to ensure the national response keeps up with the evolving changes.
3: Tasmania will refine its gaming laws after granting a sports gambling company a licence to operate in the state. Betr plans to move its headquarters from the Northern Territory to Hobart by the end of this year. Treasurer Eric Abetz says a number of existing Tasmanian regulatory requirements do not appropriately reflect the technology, operating models and governance arrangements of modern online wagering businesses. He says the state's legislation will change to keep up with modern industries. A Queensland Police Service has honoured generations of First Nations officers to mark NAIDOC Week. A flag-raising ceremony and cultural performance marked the occasion at the Police Academy in Brisbane. Acting Commissioner Brett Poynting acknowledged it's important to recognise the First Nations cultural knowledge and service that's shaped Queensland policing. Turning to sport, a busy night at the AFL Tribunal tonight. Gold Coast's Ben Long will challenge a two-match ban for rough conduct on Collingwood's Braden Maynard. All 17 players fined from the game have accepted their sanctions. Matt Kennedy from the Western Bulldogs is challenging a one-match suspension for contact on Sydney's Caden Cleary. From the same game, Will Lewis, Jordan Croft and Dane Rampey will challenge their fines in written submissions, and Hawthorn's Jai Newcomb is challenging a fine for striking.
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You're on Drive, Trex Hardware here, and looking forward to doing a great show. That's Billy Idol kicking off the show. Coming up in a minute, some Australian Crawl, because they're coming to Vic Park later in the year, November, as part of the Red Hot Summer Tour. Let's have a quick look at the weather. It's going down to zero again tonight. It was -2 last night. Very cold night. Zero up to 13. Frost then sunny tomorrow. Thursday, 1 degree to 12 degrees, mostly cloudy. Friday, 1 degree to 12 degrees, mostly sunny. That's where the good news ends, folks, because Saturday, Sunday, Monday and Tuesday, 11, 10, 12, 12, rain. 1 to 5 mil. So, you know, make the most of these next couple of days. It's going to be great. Also, make the most of Friday night, because we've got our big Voice FM fundraiser. It's happening at Renard at 209 Mayor Street. And DJ Xanderfly and DJ Player D from Voice FM will be pumping up the dance floor with some great hits. And we're raising funds for 99.9 Voice FM. So I hope you can get along. We're going to have a gig guide at about 4:30 and another gig guide at 5:30. And we'll take you through the show with a whole lot of stuff. Some 80s for the first part of the show, and then in the later part of the show, some Australian and also some local music. I've also seen to give a bit of a shout out for local musicians to go to this place called AMRAP, amrap.org.au. 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

3BB 99.9 Voice FM. You're with Rex Hardware on Drive this afternoon. Lou Reed there with Vicious, as always a bit of a favourite in the old days. You'd always hear Jake Stark and Bodan play that one. For that one from the ABC TV series Sweet and Sour, the title track from The Takeaway, Sweet and Sour, and Australian Crawl before that, Indisposed and White Limbo. A live version. I didn't actually think I was playing the live version, but there you go. You're with Rex. If you want to text in and say something, I probably won't take requests, but it's 0437 996 248. Here at Voice FM 99.9, 0437 996 248. And there's a giant screen that your text will come up. You can give a shout out if you do so. Hello to Becky, by the way, who's cooking frittata. Bless you. What have we got coming up next? Something pretty special. I've pulled out a few interesting vinyl things. I do have a turntable here in the studio, and you will be hearing some vinyl, and I'll tell you more about that as we go on. But here is the Venetians. Do you remember the Venetians? I don't really remember them at all, but when this came on one night, I thought, gee, that is a great track, and I do remember that. It's Venetians with So Much for Love.

Phoenicians there, So Much For Love, little 12-inch version, 99.9 Voice FM, you're here with Rex Hardware doing Drive. And let's have a look at the Ballarat gig guide for this coming weekend. Thursday night, July 9, Hootenanny, which is put on by Brody Glenn at Freight Bar. It's featuring Moobs, Dodgy By Design and 100 Moods. Friday 10th of July, of course, Voice FM benefit at Renard. It's free entry. There's two amazing DJs and we've got raffles and we're raising funds for 99.9 Voice FM and keeping us on the air. Friday 10th of July also at Volta, Clotheslined, Umbra Alta and Uproar. Friday 10th of July, White Lightning and Jack Meredith play The Painted Lady. On Saturday 11th of July, Roy Darby and the Dial-Ups, Just For A Day and Uproar at The Painted Lady. And Sunday, 12th of July, Low Down and Dirty at The Painted Lady. So a few good gigs coming up there in Ballarat. And don't forget to support your local artists and support your local venues. Some more 80s. We're going to move on to some local music after 5 o'clock. And don't forget AMRAP, local artists, amrap.org.au. You can go there and upload your material. Wouldn't be a little 80s special unless I could play some kids.

This is Madonna with Everybody. Apparently it was the first thing she ever released. I watched a video clip of it the other day. Very cheaply they filmed a clip in a New York club. And of course it was before she had a big hit with Holiday, but I thought, what album is that on? And I found an album here in the studio and sure enough it was on it. So Madonna, still going strong. What did I say to one of my daughters? The jury's still out as to whether Taylor Swift will be ever as big as Madonna. And they went, what? Taylor Swift's much better than Madonna. I said, yeah, but Taylor Swift hasn't been performing for 40 years. You reckon that was a fair enough comeback? You're on Voice FM Drive, 16 minutes to 5 o'clock. It's Rex Hardware here. I'm still on training wheels. This is only the third show I've done in about 30 years. The other two shows I've done were with other people in here with me, but this is the first one in 30 years that I've been done doing on my own. So I'm having fun. 0437 996 248. Thank you to Dan from Kank Wolverine. I have got some 12 inches here, Dan, and I will be playing them. I've also got this great thing that I'll play probably just before 5, and that is a 10-inch. So we all know that the little singles were 7-inch singles, and most, you know, vinyls were 12 inches. Well, there was a little sweet spot of a 10-inch vinyl, and the Models in 1981 on Mushroom Records released this great EP from Models called Cut Lunch. And I heard, I reckon, Dangerous Animals playing it the other day. So, but I'm sure it wasn't off vinyl, Dan. So you'll hear that off vinyl soon. I was pretty excited about the Cure album that I found in here, and I thought, once again, you can't not play a couple of good Cure songs if you're doing an 80s special. So enjoy some more Cure and then we'll be back. You're doing an 80s special. So enjoy some more Cure and then we'll be back.

It's 11 minutes to 5 o'clock. You're on Voice FM 99.9 on Wadawurrung Country. And this is Drive. I'm Rex Hardware. We've got some a gig guide coming up about 5:30, repeating that one. And for the first time in, I don't know, a long time, I couldn't tell you how long, might be 20 years, could be 25, we're going to play some vinyl live on air here. And it's NAIDOC week, so it's highly appropriate that we're playing here on Wadawurrung Country, a band who probably did more for Indigenous music than in any other act in the last 30 years. And the act I speak of course, is Yothu Yindi. And here's the Filthy Lucca remix of Treaty, live off 12-inch vinyl. Enjoy on Wadawurrung Country.

0: Nations have condemned a missile test carried out by China yesterday. Beijing says a missile with a dummy warhead was launched from a submarine and landed in designated waters in the South Pacific. The federal government was informed prior to the test, but Anthony Albanese says it should have been told 48 hours in advance. Speaking in Honiara, he said it was a provocative act which destabilizes the region.
1: We have said consistently that we want

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0: So that's In Excess, and that's off vinyl, and we've playing vinyl here in the studio. It's fantastic. We've got crew from the station who are at our storage container allegedly bringing vinyl down. It's 20 minutes past 5 o'clock. You're on Drive. It's Rex Hardware. It's 10 degrees in Ballarat, and rug up because it's going to be another cold one tonight, down to zero. But don't worry, a couple of nice sunny days. It's only 10 or 11 degrees, but the sun will be out. We're playing some music, mainly Australian music. Gee, well, I reckon we've hit about 70 or 80% with our quota today. We're going to go to Brisbane, and I used to think this band were from New South Wales, but someone said they would be very upset with you, Rex, if you said that, and I believe they're from Queensland. So here they are, a band that used to tour in Ballarat quite a bit. They're called the Tooth Fairies.
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0: the beat, on the beat, on the
1: Hey, you, the Rocksteady Crew. The Rocksteady Crew there from the 80s. I picked that up quite recently, actually. $20. Really nice little 12-inch and a couple of great tracks on it. You're on Voice FM. It's 5:30 and hope you're enjoying the show. Let's have a quick look at the gig guide for the next few days. Thursday, July the... What is it? 9? The 8th? Thursday the 8th of July. 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It's at the Freight Bar. Friday, 10th of July, our Voice FM fundraiser at Renard is happening from 8 p.m. Player D and DJ Xander Fly. That's a mouthful, isn't it? On Friday, 10th of July, also at Volta, we've got Clothesline, Umbra Alta and Uproar. Friday, 10th of July, at the Painted Lady, White Lightning and Jack Meredith. And Sunday, the 12th of July, Low Down and Dirty, also at the Painted Lady. So a few gigs, get along and support local venues and local music. Coming up, we've got some more vinyl, I think. I was earlier talking about the Models album called Cut Lunch, released in 1981. It's a 10-inch. I was banging on about it before. Let's have a listen now. A good friend of mine, Ash Davies, he used to play in a band called Mighty Servant and did a live to air in 1996 here in the Triple B studios and played at the Bridge Mall Inn, and they'd regularly come up. He's now got the gig drumming for Models. I was very happy for him. Anyway, it's a very interesting thing. This one's called Two Cans to the Toucan. It's Models off vinyl here at 99.9 Voice FM.

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1: I'm going on down to Centrelink. I got no form to put in like you might think. I'm just heading down, cause there's a big pool of women with time on their hands. Some are maybe looking for a man. Some probably even went to my high school, Mobry High. Now they're in the line, they're in the loop, they're from my socio-economic group. Lord knows how long some of them have been waiting. I can check out their personal profiles, their hobbies and their interests, and how many training credits they've been accumulating.

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I'm not exactly looking for a wife, just someone who'll give me a bit of company. I think I'll go do some work for the doll. You know, I find it soothing for my soul. 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Maybe pick up some new skills. Maybe start myself a new relation.

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She was behind the counter, that's how I could tell she had a job. 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And besides that, I think you're a lazy slob. So I sob. Well, generally the staff are most helpful, but every now and then you'll come across a real bitch. 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

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Yeah, maybe. And maybe I'd be happy talking with them, but then again, in life, there are no guarantees.

Great sax solo there. Rolling Stones from Tattoo You. Waiting on a Friend. Voice FM, 5:45. Still 10 degrees in Ballarat. Coming up next, another great sax solo. This is Vince Jones from 92nd album in 1981. And look out for the very cool sax solo from Mr. Wilbur Wilde.

as Vince Jones, here's Toto. Beautiful sunset at the window here at Berkeley Square. 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

Toto there from one of my many 80s compilations. I play that one because there's this great clip, you can look it up on YouTube, that says Tony Windsor drops a bombshell and he's in tears and he says, I want to resign and I want to move away from politics because I'd like to take my son to Africa. And then Africa kicks in. And I've loved that song ever since. I never used to like it in the 80s. It's 7 minutes to 6 o'clock. Hope you've enjoyed my company. I've enjoyed yours. You're on Voice FM 99.9. And don't forget, Friday is our huge Voice FM fundraiser at Renard. Dance music all night, special prizes, raffles, some great supporters too. And they be Kank Wolverine Records, the Known Well Bookshop, Women of the Well, Quick Copy, and of course Campanas, and of course Louis at Renard. Fantastic place. And on Friday, between 4 and 6, Player D's doing his hair. So I'm going to fill in for Player D because he's got a big night being a DJ for that special fundraiser. So I hope you'll get along to it, but I hope you'll enjoy listening to some tunes that I'll spin 4 to 6 on Friday here on Voice FM. Coming up to the news soon at 6 o'clock and then more great music. If you want to know what's on, don't forget voicefm.org.au. You can go to our website and have a bit of a look. 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We're going to finish the way we've started with some great vinyl here on Voice FM. Hope you've been enjoying it. This is Rex Hardware signing off. 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
3: Hello, I'm Laura Devoy. Testing is underway on another suspected case of bird flu. A sick giant petrel was found on South Australia's York Peninsula late last week. Local testing returned a suspected positive result, with samples sent to the CSIRO for confirmation. Primary Industries Minister Claire Scriven says there's been no detections of the virus in commercial poultry.
4: We don't have any indications of mass mortalities, either in bird life or in any other wildlife at this stage. So it continues to be an isolated event in a migratory seabird, albeit this is now the second isolated event.
3: If confirmed, it'll be the second case of bird flu in SA and the eighth in Australia. The New South Wales Attorney General has slammed a report which accused the state's Director of Public Prosecutions of giving false evidence to Parliament. An upper house committee found Sally Dowling's authorised her office to leak a negative story about a decision of a district court judge, including the name of a young person who was involved in criminal proceedings, and it accused her of not cooperating with the inquiry. Attorney General Michael Daly says the report makes findings that are unsupported by the evidence and treats mere suspicion and speculation as fact. Government agencies have begun testing powerful AI models to ensure they're not hacking, blackmailing and deceiving their creators. Technology Assistant Minister Andrew Charlton issued a warning at the AI Safety Forum in Sydney today. The announcement comes months after the launch of Australia's AI Safety Institute, but also after the government changed its approach to regulating the technology. Mr. Charlton said the Institute has begun testing AI tools as evaluations showed they could make harmful decisions without human oversight. Ukraine's president will push NATO allies to deliver more air defence systems. A NATO meeting will get underway in Turkey tonight. It comes as Russia continues to bombard Ukraine. On Monday, Volodymyr Zelensky complained about the availability of American-made air defence missiles and questioned why production had not been scaled up. He's expected to meet with US President Donald Trump on the sidelines of the meeting in Ankara. More than 100,000 Australians have taken part in the free National Lung Cancer Screening Program. The Cancer Council has relaunched the National It's Good to Know campaign. Cancer Council Victoria CEO Todd Harper told National Radio News eligible Australians can receive a low-dose CT scan.
5: So the program is available for people aged 50 to 70 and who have no signs or symptoms of lung cancer. And they're also either currently smoking cigarettes or have quit in the past 10 years. And the reason that it's focused this way is to give us the opportunity to detect lung cancer at an earlier stage when treatment is more available.
3: A man has been charged with 13 offences after scaling a bridge in Melbourne and spray painting a bird on it. The 22-year-old climbed the Bolt Bridge just after 3 a.m. and remained up there until just after 11 a.m. Among the charges, burglary, criminal damage, breaching bail and graffiti offences. Turning to sport, six players are at the AFL Tribunal tonight. Gold Coast's Ben Long is challenging a two-match ban for rough conduct on Collingwood's Braden Maynard. Matt Kennedy from the Western Bulldogs is challenging a one-match suspension for contact on Sydney's Caden Cleary. From the same game, Will Lewis, Jordan Croft and Dane Rampey will challenge their fines in written submissions. And Hawthorn's Jai Newcomb is challenging a fine for striking.
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0: Aussie Trove may contain adult themes and coarse language.
9: Hey Trovers, welcome to episode 79 of Aussie Trove. There's plenty of EP and LP releases in the last week to catch up on, and a few artists returning after a bit of a break since their last EP or LP. I'm Brett and I'm coming to you from Phoenix FM on Jarrah Country in central Victoria and across the Community Radio Network. We've just got the two newcomers to Aussie Trove this week, and it is Brooklyn Comic from Sydney and Pretty in Pink from Melbourne, with two very different approaches to their latest music releases. This week, we get it all underway by heading to the wintry shores of Hobart, and we check back in with Isle 2, the duo of Jasper and Joe, who have been on our radar since their third single, Honey Go Home, back in January. Now we're hooked into their fifth single, Concrete Baby, which dropped on the 17th of June. Since releasing their debut single in September last year, it's been 9 months of firsts along the way, as you would expect, along with highlights like their first radio play and first time on Triple J. They also supported Ace Swayze and the Ghosts for their debut gig, and now their video for Concrete Baby has been played on Rage. So it's been 9 months packed full of firsts and landmark events for them. Time to get it all underway though, so this is Isle 2 from Hobart with Concrete Baby. Never

I'm Claire from Pretty in Pink, and you're about to hear from my new album, Delicates, on Aussie Trove. Delicates is a collection of 10 homemade and beautifully mastered indie pop tracks. You can buy it from Bandcamp on recycled vinyl, or pick up a copy on 11th of July at the listening party for the new album at Footscray Records in Narm. Thanks, Aussie Trove.

This is Aussie Trove on the Community Radio Network, and we just heard from Talia, who's from the Mornington Peninsula. Rest Your Head is the name of the song. Come out June 19 is the title track from Talia's debut album. The single actually dropped a couple of days before the album, was one of the five singles that were released before the album dropped. The singles and the album marked the return of Talia to releasing music, as before these singles, her last foray had been her debut EP back in 2021. That was an EP that included her biggest single to date, OK, which has more than 5.5 million streams. Talia did some live spots around the release of the album at Mona and Dark Mofo in Tassie, but at this stage there's no other gigs locked in that I can see. You can pick up the digital album though on Bandcamp. Also, we heard from Pretty in Pink from Melbourne. Diamond Earrings is the song, come out June 26. Pretty in Pink is the project of Claire McCarthy, who is originally from Hobart but now based in Melbourne. The track is from Claire's third album, Delicates. Claire is also in a new band called Babysitter, which includes friend of the show, Billy, from Billy Cart. The Pretty in Pink album is also available on vinyl, which you can order, or you'll find it in a couple of Melbourne record stores, including Footscray Records, where Claire will be hosting a listening party on the 11th of July. There's also an album launch show coming up at Nighthawk.

in September. So keep an eye out for how you get tickets to that one. Next up, we're going to check out Lunar Lagoon, who are from Melbourne. The song is called Pulling That Face. This one came out June 26. The duo of Joe Nourish and Luke Morton dropped this one as one of two previously unreleased tracks on their debut self-titled EP. Five tracks all up on the EP, and we played Drifting Away as a premiere back in Feb and then KTF in May. They'd released their debut single in December, and we've been paying pretty close attention since then, and they just got into the PBS studio this last week, so good to see they're being picked up there as well. Their launch gig is done and dusted, but they're still in promo mode, so hopefully there might be some opportunities to see the full band set up in the near future. So you're listening to Aussie Trove across the Community Radio Network. This is Lunar Lagoon from Melbourne with Pulling That Face.

0: You're listening to Aussie Trove, and last track we heard was Tom, T-H-O-M that is, from Sydney. The song is called Party Girl. This one came out June 26th, and again, it's a bit of a theme this week. This is a track from an EP release. It's one of three previously unreleased tracks on the five-track debut EP. Amelia Thompson is the artist behind this project, and she's just released the EP, which is called Everything That Hurts Is Human. Recently, she had a headline spot launching the EP, and in a first for her, it was sold out. There is another chance to catch Tom when she fronts as part of the Over the Fence lineup at the Botany View Hotel on the 12th of July. There's also a video coming out soon for one of the other tracks on the EP, which is called I Won't Die, so you can keep an eye out for that one as well. And we also heard from certainly a favourite of us here at Aussie Trove, and is Queenie, who's from Melbourne, also originally from Tassie. The song is called Vivid, come out June 23. It's the third track for Queenie this year, and comes with the news that her second solo album, Pleasance, will be out on the 21st of August. Follows her debut, New Malt, in 2024, which launched her onto the scene. Vinyl pre-orders are now available for this new LP, and I wouldn't rest on this one because the vinyls of her first LP sold out. Recently had the good fortune of having Queenie perform an acoustic track in our radio studio, and her voice is something else, so if you get the chance to see her live around this album launch, I strongly suggest you take it. Okay, next up, we're heading a bit further north. Karma Police is the name of the band. Frog in My Throat is the song, come out June 19. They're from the Sunshine Coast. Just the third single for the four-piece, who released their first music in August last year. The debut EP is now in their sights, and they've locked in a launch at the Black Box Theatre in Nambour on the 15th of August. Their supports for that gig will be Chamberlain and Table Manners. The EP will be called Pale and Blue. It's been impressive releases for them to date, given their age, and with them all still in their mid-teens. So let's get into it. This is Karma Police from the Sunshine Coast with Frog in My Throat.
1: Hey, this is Willem from Karma Police. We're a young art rock band from the Sunshine Coast. Big thanks to Aussie Trove on the Community Radio Network.

Hey, what's up? It's Curtis from Mac the Knife. This is our new single, Take Me to the Meeting. It's a song about how easy it is to look past red flags when your heart is aching for connection. We're touring this August around the country, hitting Brisbane, Sydney, Melbourne, Adelaide, and Perth. Catch you on the road and come join the meeting.

This is Aussie Trove, broadcasting from Phoenix FM in Central Vic and across Community Radio Network. And we just heard from Mac the Knife, song Take Me to the Meeting, come out June 23. They're from Sydney. Every time this five-piece release another track, I wonder how it took me till May last year to find them. They've actually been releasing music since 2016 and released their first EP back in 2018. All up, they've now released three EPs, the most recent being Down to the Wire 12 months ago, as well as the single tour that Curtis told us about. They've also just announced that they are again part of the huge Yours and Ours lineup for early October in Wollongong. And thanks, Curtis, for the intro. Definitely keen to see if I can make a gig on that tour. Pre-sale tickets are now available. Worm Girls are also in there. They're from Brisbane. Kills Me Like You Do is the song. Come out June 25. The five-piece are back and continue their march towards Worm domination with their first release since their debut self-titled LP dropped last October. November 2023 was when they entered the fray with their debut single, and it was their biggest track to date, Dirt, a single that then ultimately landed on their LP 2 years later, and now they're back with new music that they're going to reveal to their fans at a couple of acoustic gigs in July. On the 11th, you can catch them at Topology Creative Hub, and then on the 16th, Lauren and Jabe will be at the Bergy Band Room in Melbourne. Next up, for the first time on Aussie Trove, it is Brooklyn Comic. They're from Sydney. The song is called Parallels, come out June 19. The four-piece emo outfit have been releasing music since 2022, and today they released an EP in 2022 and their debut LP, Define Happiness, in August last year. This single is their first release since that LP and will lead them into their Needle Thread Tour, which this month sees them in Melbourne, Newcastle, Sydney and Brisbane. A tour which has had quite a lead up and has been topic of quite a few posts across their socials. So grab your tickets now for those gigs and check out their socials. So let's check it out. This is Brooklyn Comic from Sydney with Pat.

Hey everyone, this is Luke from Black Market Auction House, and you're listening to Aussie Trove on the Community Radio Network. As we're just three guys from film school and a drummer from Milan, we've been absolutely overwhelmed by the reception to our self-titled debut EP, and we can't thank all of you enough for tuning in as we basically just hard-launched our sound. As this was our best-kept secret for almost 12 months, we're excited to announce that this debut EP is now available in full for you all, everywhere. With more to come later this year, we look forward to seeing you all very, very soon. But on behalf of the lads, and in the meantime, we hope you enjoyed the finale of this debut. This is Now from Black Market Auction House.

You've been listening to Aussie Trove on Phoenix FM or via the Community Radio Network. And the last track was Bennett's Grove. They're from Sydney. The song Sternum came out June 17. A four-piece have been on our radar only since April when we came across Out in the Cold, which was their first release in about 18 months. They released their debut EP in 24 and right from their debut single release planted their feet firmly in the post-punk camp with the 7.5-minute Lobster, a track that was then reworked for their debut EP. They have a couple more gigs to finish off their single release tour. On the 12th, they're at Bootleggers for the King Street Crawl. And then on the 24th in Sydney, they'll be joined by Melbourne-based friends of the Trove, the Harbs, who will be on their Grace single release tour. A track will be playing on the 15th. Also, we heard from Black Market Auction House. The song is Now, come out June 26th. They're also from Sydney. Now is the final previously unreleased track on the four-piece debut self-titled EP. We've been on board since day one with this venture that released their first track, Last Dance, back in May. The release schedule since then has been a new track every 2 weeks, and now the full four-track EP is out there, and definitely some variety across the four singles, so it'll be interesting to see how they process that moving forward, which way they go. This final track from the EP is the heaviest yet from them and is our fourth spin from Black Market Auction House. We were well and truly on board from that first listen to Last Dance. It's been fantastic to be able to support the lads along the way. Exciting times ahead, we reckon, and we'll definitely be across it here at Trove HQ. Thanks again, Luke, for the intro. Before we finish up, if you've missed any of the tracks on this week's show or any past weeks even, or just want to check out all the great Oz music from this year in particular, you can go through our socials and you can find a link to the playlists, and you can check out the whole 2026 playlist. Now has about 300 brand new Australian songs on there, so you can check it all out. We close out episode 79 of Aussie Trove with Lo Munro, the project of Melbourne-based Mark Sergi. Desire Limbs is the first release by the multi-instrumentalist since February 2025's Deviant Hotline. The first release from this project was in 2022, and then 2024 saw his debut EP. On the 30th July, you can catch Lo Munro's return live gig at The Last Chance in Melbourne with his full four-piece live outfit and with friends of the show The Mundanes and Techno 666. Pre-sale tickets are available via their socials. As to what else is in store for Lo Munro, well, I have no idea, so we'll all just have to watch and see what unfolds. So, whatever you're doing in the next week, have a cracker and support Oz music however you can. You've been listening to Aussie Trove on the Community Radio Network. This is Lo Munro from Melbourne with Desire Limbs.

listeners. My name is Matt Malone, and you've tuned in to Hell or High Water every Tuesday evening here on 3BBB 99.9 Voice FM. I'd like to thank you, as always, for tuning in this evening live to the program here in Ballarat, Melbourne, Victoria, Australia, and all around the world. 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And I hope you've all had a beautiful weekend. It was lovely to see that AFL is back with the opening round. And I'm looking forward to this weekend where my team, the Melbourne Demons, take on the St Kilda Saints, who look really good this year with a whole bunch of new recruits. So it's going to be an exciting year of football and an exciting year all round, I'm hoping, for everyone out there who is a regular listener to Hell or High Water. And if you've just tuned in for the first time, welcome to the program. I hope you enjoy it. I'll be here from 7 till 10 p.m. this evening, once again, on 3BBB 99.9 Voice FM. And first up there, we had a track from a band called Ghost, who kicked it off in 2006. Their first record came out in 2010 called Opus Eponymous, and it earned them some international recognition. And that was the single from their 2015 track record, called Meloria. And the record Meloria reached number one in Sweden and number eight in the US. And that particular track won a Grammy Award in 2016. And they've just gone on to become kind of one of the bigger metal-ish bands in the world. I say ish because to me they've got a real pop kind of sensibility and they get criticized for it. But to me, I think it's kind of cool that they bring in that pop sensibility with a bit of metal, but, you know, and the imagery and stuff like that. And look, you know, if Metallica like them, who am I to say? You know what I mean? But this evening, we're going to be having a very special interview with someone who is kind of a bit of a legend here in Australia culturally. She was born in 1966. She was the former lead singer of the electro rock band Def FX, which went to some acclaim in the 90s, playing the Big Day Out, traveling all around the country and internationally and otherwise on a major label, all that type of thing. She became a best-selling author. And she's been a popular radio and television personality, appearing on programs in America, like Good Morning America, I believe. And she's also was the host for a reality TV program called Mad Madhouse for the Sci-Fi Channel, and also competed in Australian Celebrity Survivor Vanuatu on the Seven Network, which aired in 2006. She's also a commercial pilot, humanitarian aid worker. She's a world record holding skydiver, professional fire dancer, yoga instructor, and just an all round lovely down to earth lady. Her name is Fiona Horn, and it's going to be a pleasure to chat with her at 8 o'clock. She'll be giving me a bell, and I'm hoping we can go for a deep dive into her biography and into her spiritual beliefs and talk about her brand new book. So that'll be a real pleasure at about 8 p.m. this evening here on Hell or High Water. But before I do, Fiona Horn's kind of perhaps most well-known as the Def FX singer, of course, but also as a witch that she kind of came out as in the 90s and caused a bit of a stir and has been a bit of a front runner
for witches throughout the world. And so we're going to play some witchy kind of music in the first hour leading up to the interview with Fiona here on Hell or High Water. And this is a band that came around the same time as Ghost, and they formed in 2014, and this record came out the same year as the song that you just heard. It came out in 2015. It's the debut record by a band called Lucifer, who I've been following for a number of years, and featuring the fantastic vocals of Johanna Sedonis, who is just a phenomenal singer and has a massive presence on stage. They kind of draw a lot of their influences from Black Sabbath and kind of Coven and those types of bands from the 60s and 70s, and they've kind of modernized it, I guess, for the new era. And this is the opening track from this particular release to kick off Hell or High Water this evening. This is Lucifer from their debut record, simply called Lucifer 1, from 2015, with the track Abracadabra here on Hell or High Water with yours truly, Matt Malone. Stick around, we're going to be chatting to the legendary Fiona Horn in about an hour, live here on the program. Let's go.

Goodbye Gemini by the Canadian band that formed in 2006 in Toronto, Ontario, called Blood Ceremony, described as flute-tinged witch rock and heavily influenced by Jethro Tull. And that record called Eldritch Dark came out in 2013 on the legendary Metal Blade release, record label, which is one of the greatest record labels in my opinion of all time. Having put out records by Metallica and Slayer and many, many other bands over the years. And first up there, we had a track from Lucifer from their 2015 debut record with Abracadabra. And as I mentioned, I'm going to be having a chat with none other than Fiona Horn, an amazing woman who's just done so many things in her life, in about half an hour or so. But before we do, got a couple more witchy-esque tracks coming your way. This band formed in the 1960s. And they had a top 40 hit in 1971 with the song One Tin Soldier that featured in the film Billy Jack. They're comprised primarily of vocalist Jinx Dawson, who's still going and looks like she hasn't aged a year, which is absolutely phenomenal. She's an extraordinary frontwoman. And their debut release, called Witchcraft Destroys Minds and Reaps Souls, is an extremely influential underground release. It's said to have introduced the sign of the horns to rock. A lot of people say Ronnie James Dio came up with it, but it's actually featured on the back of this particular release. And interestingly enough, this album also has a song called Black Sabbath, and the bass player's name was Oz Osborne, and this came out before Black Sabbath became an entity, so there's always been a bit of mystery as to whether Black Sabbath was influenced by this particular release. And it also has a song that I'm just about to play called Wicked Woman, that is also a track on the debut Black Sabbath record. This one's written by the entire band: Jinx, Steve Ross on drums, and Oz Osborne on bass. So here it is. This is Coven from 1969 with their track Wicked Woman here on Hell or High Water.

There is Twin Temple from their 2018 self-titled release called I'm Wicked. And they're just a married couple, Alexandra and Zachary James, are fans of American rock and roll, the 50s and 60s. And they love bands like The Platters, Roy Orbison and Buddy Holly. And they've just got a fantastic, it's like, I guess it's like a satanic doo-wop group that they've put together, and they kind of have these tongue-in-cheek songs like I'm a Witch and stuff like that, and like that one, I'm Wicked, and they're having a bit of fun with it. And if you like doo-wop and you love kind of 50s rock and roll, well worth checking out that release from 2019. And first up there, we had Coven from their very influential record, Witchcraft Destroys Minds and Reaps Souls, from 1969, with their track Wicked Woman. It's just past 7:30 here on Hell or High Water. And I'm going to jump straight into playing some Australian music. And this is a lady that I've known personally for many, many years. I got her up to the Rat for a bunch of shows when Babushka was still a running venue, and she used to love coming up here at least once or twice a year. She was born in Sydney, moved to Melbourne, and is now currently living in the US, in New Mexico, and very renowned for her witchy kind of pagan music and her meditation classes and her tarot readings and etc. But her music really is the heart and soul of what she does. And I'm talking about, of course, Wendy Rule. And I'm sure many of you listeners who have been regulars here on the program would know Wendy very well. She's been a regular guest here on the show. And she's a friend of Fiona Horn's. And I thought it'd be cool to sneak in a couple of Wendy's tracks here tonight. So I'm going to play a song from one of Wendy's newest records that came out in 2024. We chatted to her about this release when she was on tour here, and it's a fantastic album if you haven't had a chance to listen to it yet. It's called Meadow Lark, and it actually features her son, who is in a band called RVG, that helped her do some of the arrangements and some of the recording on this release. And it sounds a bit different to her other stuff. And I personally think it's really cool. And this is a track from the record Meadow Lark from 2024 that I think is a highlight from the album. It's called Eve, and this is Australia's own Wendy Rule here on Hell or High Water, 3BBB 99.9 Voice FM.

beautiful. The one and only Wendy Rule there with the title track from her 2014 release called Black Snake. And first up there, we had a track from one of, I think it's her newest record called Meadowlark that came out in 2014 with the track Eve, which is, I reckon, one of the picks from that particular release. And then we had another classic from Wendy Rule from 2003, from her record, The Lotus Eaters, with the track Hecate. And as I mentioned at the beginning of the program, I'm going to be having a chat with none other than Fiona Horn very, very, very shortly. And before I do, though, I'll give you a bit of an insight into Fiona, and then I'm going to play some of the music from that she recorded in the 90s with her group called Def FX. Now, Fiona Horn is the author of 16 previous best-selling books, including Witch, A Personal Journey, The Art of the Witch, and The Lost Book of Spells, and the creator of 4 previous Oracle decks. She is widely recognized as one of the original pioneers of modern witchcraft, and one of the few to remain relevant, respected, and best-selling across 3 decades. Fiona Horn's story extends well beyond publishing. A licensed commercial pilot with US-based flight ratings, she flew passengers as well as humanitarian aid and animal rescue missions and was the most requested captain at her airline. She's also a world record-holding skydiver, yoga teacher, financier, devoted animal rescuer. And believe it or not, she's a Playboy model as well, which is just phenomenal, the life that she's led. In recent years, Fiona has also become a beacon for women living full unapologetic lives after surviving a serious autoimmune illness, spending time in a wheelchair and undergoing an emergency hip replacement. In 25, she returned to health and strength, all while celebrating 13 years of sobriety. Turning 60 this year in June, she speaks openly about resilience, reinvention, and the idea that women do not age out of purpose, adventure, or vitality. And she's back with a brand new book and a tour promoting her book, Coven, Where Witches Gather. She's got a bunch of dates coming up. 19th of March down in Sydney at Dimmicks, and readings in Hawthorne on Thursday the 26th of March. And she's also going to be in Daylesford for a book signing on Friday the 27th of March. And also that same day, later in the evening, she's going to be at Bendigo Library from 5:30 p.m. to 6:30 p.m. You can jump onto her website and check out where she's going to be and what she's going to be up to. Fiona Horn, just type that into Google. It will come up straight away. But before we have a chat with her, let's hear a track from her original band called Def FX that kicked it off in 1990. This song, I hadn't heard it for many years, but it certainly was kind of in the atmosphere, I think, in the late 90s. And it was something that as soon as I put it on again when I was researching for this interview, I was like, wow, I've heard this song so many times on radio and stuff. And as I mentioned before, Def FX, they went on to some acclaim. They played the 1994 Big Day Out, and they were signed to EMI. They put out 3 records and disbanded in 1997. And this was one of their kind of, I guess you could say, hits. This is Def FX going back to 1996 from their record called Magic with Psychoactive Summer. And I'm going to be speaking to the lead singer, witch, author, pilot, Playboy model, all those things, Fiona Horn, very, very shortly. Here it is.

Be Your Magic, a track from the 1996 record Magic from Def FX. And as I mentioned at the beginning of the program, I'm going to be chatting very, very shortly to the lead singer of Def FX and a lady who has really done so much in her life, the author of best-selling books, one of the pioneers of modern witchcraft, commercial pilot, world record holding skydiver, yoga teacher, you name it. Fiona has done it. And really looking forward to having a chat with her very, very shortly. She's going to call in to the program live here on Hell or High Water. It's going to be a really interesting chat. I've got a lot of questions here, and I'm hoping we can get through quite a few of them, hopefully.

0: Good evening, Fiona.
1: Hey, Matt, how are you?
0: I'm good, thank you. How are you? Thank you so much for being here on Hell or High Water this evening.
1: Oh, it's my pleasure. Thanks for having me.
0: No worries. How's your day been? Sounds like you've been really busy.
1: Yeah, a bit busy, sort of coming down from the Queensland leg of my book tour, which was a really, really wonderful string of events. And then a couple of flight delays today that just, you know, made coming back to Sydney a little bit longer, but it's all good. I'm here, a little bit tired, but all good.
0: Thank you so much for the generosity of your time being on the program tonight. I really appreciate it, Fiona. I've got a lot of positive responses from folks, audience members and stuff that were so excited that you were going to be on the show tonight. So,
1: it's
0: a real honour because you're kind of a bit of an Australian legend, to be honest.
1: I don't know, I'm still sticking around, aren't I?
0: I want to discuss your upcoming book tour, but before I do, I'd like, if it's okay with you, Fiona, I'd love to sketch out some of your fascinating biography for some of the listeners out there, if that's okay.
1: Yeah, go for it.
0: So you've led such a full and interesting life, and there's so much to cover, and but I know your publicist mentioned we've got about an hour, so we won't be able to touch on everything. But you were, from what I understand, Fiona, you were born in Sydney. Is that correct?
1: Yes.
0: And your spiritual journey, because I want to touch on your spiritual journey and your kind of your musical journey mostly tonight and obviously your books as well. But from what I understand, your spiritual journey began with Roman Catholicism.
1: Yeah, I think, but even before that, I think I was a very spiritual child. My earliest ideas of the world that I remember where there was something magical or akin to mystical, even though I didn't really have the words to describe it at the time, was I was as young as five. I used to always feel the world was in some way an enchanting, mystical place, and I spent a lot of time in the Australian bush growing up. Mum used to say, go outside and play in the bush, kids, and come back in time for dinner, and so we'd just go off, and I always felt very happy and very safe in the natural world, in the bush, and felt that I had this very close relationship to all the living creatures there. And, you know, I thought if the wind moved through the trees, I was convinced I'd made it happen because I'd set a spell or yeah, something like that. I mean, yeah. I still remember the first little charm, blow, wind, blow, make my feet and fingers glow, blow, wind, blow, make my feet and fingers glow. I remember, like, calling that out, standing in the bush and spinning around, and then the trees would move and I was convinced I'd made it happen, you know. So I think before I even had words to describe what it was, I was a bit of a witchling, a little witch right from the start.
0: So your intuition was already kind of deeply kind of in that vein already, but do you think there was any kind of influence on that aside from like your natural intuition towards and your relationship to nature? Was there, like I've heard in other interviews, for example, that like seeing Bewitched on TV, for example, kind of gave you an idea of what a witch was when you were a small child?
1: Oh, absolutely. I mean, that was kind of came along a bit later in my years as a kid. I was born in 66. Bewitched was on, I remember it being on TV, but not until I was a little bit older. But I used to even think back then, why would Samantha, if she had all these powers, let her husband boss her around all the time? I was thinking I'd be more like Endora or Sabrina or something and getting away with a lot more and having a lot more fun without a lot of guilt. But then I started being raised as a Roman Catholic, which instilled a healthy dose of guilt in me, so...
0: Yeah, okay. And I guess a lot of us, we find a lot of our spiritual kind of structure, I guess, or inspiration. I mean, you found it intuitively when you were very young at like 5 years old, but many of us find it during our adolescence. That's when we kind of start on a more structured spiritual journey, as it were. Mm. During your adolescence, were you exploring witchcraft at that time, like in your 13, 14, 15-year-old time period?
1: Absolutely, yeah. Very much so. I mean, As I mentioned, it's the Roman Catholic Church that I was brought up in. I was really drawn to the ritual of the church and concepts to do with life after death and things like that. I found really interesting Jesus turning two loaves and two fishes into enough food for thousands and being able to walk on water. I found all that sort of sanctioned miracle stuff very interesting and appealing. And
0: well, in the liturgical thing too, Fiona, it's that like the in the Roman Catholic Church during Mass, I mean, the priest literally turns bread and wine into
1: the body and blood of Christ,
0: like literally.
1: I know. So
0: there's literally something so magical and so amazing
1: very
0: about that.
1: Alchemical, isn't it? Very alchemistic.
0: Yeah.
1: But I found it all very intriguing and kind of compelling, but I just didn't feel really like that I could really accept what I was being told. So certainly in my teens, when I was old enough, I looked for alternatives, and I did stumble across the Satanic Bible by Anton LaVey in the Padstow adult section of the library. And I remember looking at that book and going, because I thought, oh, well, if I'm not into being a Christian, maybe I have to be a Satanist, because that's what else is there. I mean, I was just growing up in a not without much exposure to the world outside of the suburban bushland area of southern Sydney that I was growing up in. But I didn't find anything really appealing in that either, too. It's too much emphasis on fear and oppression and degradation of women, even as much as I could understand it at that young age. It didn't appeal. And then I guess it was in my teens, my 17, 18-year-old teens into the 80s, the New Age movement really took hold, and some books that were sort of I was able to get my hands on then, like Way of the Goddess by Lyra Warren Clark, or even some of Louise Hay's early You Can Hear Your Heal Your Life. Some of those books in the 80s, certainly Starhawk Spiral Dance came out in the 80s. They started to sort of describe a world that I felt I could relate to, where there was not just a God presence, there was a goddess, and nature was sacred, and you could do things that felt you had a co-creative role in your life. You could do spells and rituals or say certain things, and it might bless your endeavors or help you do something or achieve something or just feel closer to the phenomenon of the natural world. I mean, I was one of those kids. I would just catch the bus as far away from the city as I could. I remember like getting the bus from Manly, where I was living, all the way up to Palm Beach, and just so that I could then walk as far along to the end of the beach, to the end of the headland, and sit alone. And I used to write in my journal about what is the soul, what is the purpose of this life. I mean, I still have that journal, and I have all the diaries I've written from when I was like seven. All the things I used to write, I've been able to review them many times. And I look back and I go, wow, I was thinking about all this and questioning all this when maybe other kids were out, I don't know, partying. But I eventually did sort of move into a world where I was still very contemplative of everything, but I then started to have more of a role in the public eye, being in the band. And so then the song lyrics kind of reflected my esoteric spiritual interests and questions, I guess.
0: I wanted to ask you, just because you're talking about sitting on the headlands there and looking out, and you've got I guess in the tradition that I was in for 10 years, Fiona, we call it a magical diary. It's like you kind of write down your, in your context, you said a journal, but you said the purpose of, you kind of write down the purpose of life. Can you recall what you wrote down as the purpose of life when you kind of rejected Anton LaVey and you're reading Louise Hay? And I think also I read somewhere you were reading Shakti Garwain's Creative Visualization, which was a book.
1: Creative Visualization was a wonderful book. That was one of the very first ones. Yeah.
0: When I was
1: still
0: a teenager,
1: what the
0: I read that.
1: Looks like, yeah.
0: I love that book. It was like a really practical, simple kind of introduction to magic, wasn't it? It's such an amazingly gentle book, too. Yeah. Can you recall what the purpose of life was for you then?
1: Well, I was writing about the nature of the soul. That's what I remember the most was, it was quite obvious to me back then. I had not had a lot of exposure to Eastern mysticism or teachings other than just, you know, maybe if I managed to get a book about it or something. But I was convinced that death wasn't the end, and that the soul reincarnated, and that there was a purpose that you'd work through ideas and situations and approaches to life. And it seemed to make sense to me that I'd lived before in other lives, and I had, you know, I could potentially access those memories and and it would help me understand why I was here now. And it was so I had that sort of idea. I didn't really believe that there was a heaven, that you lived in this life. I felt quite convinced that heaven was actually now. Heaven was on earth. There's actually a song lyric I wrote many years later. It was Adam and Eve that said goodbye. I never left the garden. And so it was like the Garden of Eden, the garden of that was all meant to be magical here. Like it was, this was absolutely astounding, this world. And why would we need the promise of an afterlife to make it worth living this life?
0: That's very sophisticated for a 17. Yeah,
1: well, I was 17 when I wrote that. Yeah,
0: wow. Yeah, because to not be introduced either to any Eastern mystical thought and then to go into thinking about reincarnation and stuff, I mean, is it's pretty phenomenal.
1: Well, I found out something really interesting not long after that. Because I knew I was adopted, so my brother and sister and I were all told we were adopted, but didn't know anything about our biological origins. So in knowing I was adopted, when I think it was about 19 or maybe 20, so a few years, maybe 2 years after I'd written that on the headland at Palm Beach, I had a past life regression with this lady in Manly. She was it was quite new and unusual, and you know, and I thought I'd give this a go. I was studying naturopathy in college then, nature care in college in St. Leonard's. I was putting myself through it because I had decided I was a witch and I wanted to be able to heal with herbs and oils and things. And I thought, well, I should understand the medicinal value of herbs as much as the metaphysical through my witchcraft. So that's why I put myself through naturopathy college for 2.5 years. When I went to see this lady, I think I was made aware of what she was doing through someone at college, and so I recorded the session with her on a cassette tape, and was able to listen to it again in the aftermath of it all. And she sort of had me relax and everything, and then she had me sort of send my mind to this point where there was just a point of white light, and I would move through it and what came before. And then she started to tell me what she saw, and she said, I see you, you're a little child, you're running all the time, you've got so much energy, you love the noise your shoes make, you've got wooden shoes and they go clack, clack, clack, clack, clack on the stones, I see you running down cobblestone streets. And then you hear my voice on the tape go, because I remember I felt like I was flipping backwards when she said that. And, you know, what I found out about my biological heritage is that it is you know, Jewish on my father's side, like Hungarian Jewish, and actually even further than that now, Transylvanian Hungarian, to be more specific. When Transylvania was a part of Hungary, my family comes from there. My father, grandfather, grandmother, great-grandfather, all the uncles, everyone, it's from Transylvania when it was a part of Hungary in the late 1800s, early 1900s. So that's my most recent blood lineage. And then on my mother's side, it's German, Eastern German, and then potentially tracing back to Saxon connections as well, though I don't have actual direct lineage, but it's kind of guesstimated, I guess. When you sort of find out the blood in your veins is kind of come from that part of the world in the most recent incarnation before this one, then makes

0: You mentioned before that you had, it was kind of a idea of reincarnation in your youth. Is that something that's permeated throughout your life in regards to mortality and death more broadly?
1: Well, I think I'm not. Finding out that, like, being able to find out about my blood lineage and how similar I am to people that have died that are in my family makes me think there is, like, it justifies the idea that we carry not only inherited cellular genetic memory but threads of spiritual existence too that weaves, you know, amongst others too, like that the energy is, it's not random, even if it might be a bit chaotic, but it's not random. Mm,
0: no, absolutely.
1: So,
0: yeah.
1: So, yeah, so that's kind of, the more I find out about my blood lineage, the more I feel, oh, well, that makes sense, good. And that explains why I felt like that and why that doesn't seem hard to comprehend. And even in more recent times with dying, I mean, I'm turning 60 this year. Obviously, my past is longer than my future, most likely, unless something radical happens in the scheme of how humans exist on this planet.
0: May I say, Fiona, you look and you seem absolutely amazing for a 60-year-old. It's just like you haven't aged a day. It's just amazing. Like the things you've done in your life and where you are in your life and just how full your life is. I mean, you're unstoppable. It's very inspiring.
1: I appreciate you saying that. It's funny. I'm quite proud of the fact that the newspaper, The Senior, which has been printed since 1975, and it specializes in information for those over 55. I've just been featured in it.
0: Fantastic.
1: I feel it was a huge honor. My publicist actually said, oh, do you want to be interviewed by The Senior? And I was like, yeah, for sure. Yeah. Like, I mean, what an honor, like, to be able to speak to others that are of my years and say, yeah, this is, you know, this is how I live. I don't think, especially as women, our lives don't have a use by date. But I've got to say as well, I got really sick last year and I was in a wheelchair in June. The article talks about that. And I've had a lot of periods in my life where I've had, I've jumped out of an airplane and my main hasn't opened and I've had to cut it away and open my reserve. And you contemplate death in those moments. I've had catastrophic failure of something to do with an aircraft I was flying that, you know, it was really quite challenging to make sure I could get that plane back on the ground safely. You think about death after that. You think, oh, if that hadn't worked out and I hadn't been able to do that successfully, I wouldn't be alive right now. And luckily I had no passengers in the plane. But it wasn't anything I'd done wrong. It was something that happened to the airframe. And I couldn't have ever known that was going to happen in the pre-flight. So I did to before I flew the aircraft. But and then in more recent times, like, so getting really, really, really sick last year and really, and then having, I was kind of thinking, well, what a blessing it is now that I'm actually getting well and becoming a bit of a medical miracle with what's going on. How interesting, like, you know, you get, I think it's quite a blessing to get really ill when you've been on the planet for a bit longer and just to experience then getting well even after that, when everyone would love you to think you're destined to grow old, get sick and die expensively. Okay. I like sort of experiencing other options, other alternatives, and that's why I was very honoured to be interviewed by The Senior and talk about that journey.
0: Absolutely.
1: The journey of the last 18 months out of the wheelchair, back on my feet. I just had a emergency hip replacement 3 months ago, my right hip. I've got a bionic hip now. It's quite beautiful, actually. The X-ray looks extraordinary.
0: I wanted to ask.
1: I had a great surgeon.
0: Yeah, I know. I can imagine. And it's fantastic that you've recovered so well and you're out on the road again, Fiona, because I really want to talk about your new book, but I have so many questions for you, Fiona. And one of them is going back to your spiritual journey. Was there a period of time in your adolescence throughout kind of your 20s, 30s, et cetera, where you kind of identified as Wiccan, or that Wicca was kind of a bedrock for your studies and where you were identifying with your spiritual path?
1: Yes, Wicca was definitely the I say, world of witchcraft, the lens that I viewed witchcraft through

0: By about the second year of my dedicated identifying as a witch. And so my early two, well, my first two books talk about Wiccan practices and Wicca.
1: Mm.
0: However, I decided through the years that I was more of a practicing eclectic solitary witch. And the, even when I formed my first coven in Los Angeles, we structured it in a way that felt very intuitive. So I was always, back in those early days, talking about forging your own path, learning from others. But, you know, I didn't, I never thought that you had to be an initiated Alexandrian Gardnerian or even Wiccan witch to be a, to identify as a witch. And that was quite controversial in a way, but now it's very accepted.
1: It's kind of commonplace now, isn't it? That those, I think those
0: It's very commonplace. And it's funny because I've actually, you know, it's completely flipped. And I think that's good. That's how the craft is evolving. It's, you know, we're
1: because those institutional kind of magical orders like the OTO or, as you say, Alexandrian Wiccan or, you know, all those traditions have kind of started to fade away in some attribute. The memberships have kind of gone down, but there's been a rise of individualism, I guess, radical individualism when it comes to spirituality.
0: Yes. Yeah, I'd agree with that for sure. I was invited to join an Alexandrian coven. Well, not like proselytize, like not like it's people I knew, and they said that if I wanted to, and I thought about it and I decided not to, also because I wasn't able to dedicate the time in, like the time in space and place, like I couldn't go to the gatherings in a way that would be regular and consistent. You know, it's interesting because I've lived in Egypt for most of the last few years, and I see enormous. I really understand how, especially from living there and spending so much time in the temples and around the ruins or the remnants of everything that's there, and the old Egyptian museum, now the new Egyptian museum, and I really, and I conduct these what I call nourishing spiritual adventures for women in Egypt. So I'm not only taking women through Egypt, and this will be the third year of doing it, but I've been there myself for most of the last three and a half years. And I really understand now how, you know, Florence Farr, Samuel Mathers, Order of the Golden Dawn, Aleister Crowley, all of them, like who were coming there, or who, if they didn't go to Egypt, were certainly at the British Museum interacting with all the fascinating objects and items, and accoutrement was coming over from, you know, Egypt as it was being discovered.
1: Absolutely.
0: And appropriated to be there. And so I really see what influenced those people. And it's quite fascinating. So much of what Western magic is just anchored in that,
1: absolutely,
0: that period.
1: Absolutely.
0: You know, when you're living there and you really see it with your own eyes. I mean, there's even like the 12-inch dagger of Tutankhamun, and his, it's this beautiful gold dagger and double-bladed. I was like, gosh, this must be the inspiration for the Athame, you know.
1: Absolutely. I wanted to ask you, Fiona, actually about that, because I noticed that in a lot of your writing you use the term magic with a K, and that kind of, from my understanding, kind of got popularised through the works of Aleister Crowley. And I wanted to ask
0: Crowley, yeah,
1: what your thoughts of Crowley and Thelema were.
0: I'm not an expert in the Thelemic magic or his writings. I've not read it extensively, only as a layperson browsing, to be honest. One thing I have read at length was about his time sleeping in the pyramid with his wife, with Rose, and what he said happened in there and how that inspired him to write the Thelemic tradition.
1: The Book of the Law.
0: After that time in the pyramid, So, I guess I've always, anything I've ever read of his, I've found very compelling and very, I'm also aware that there was a lot of, there's a lot that I'm not aligned with, but the stuff that I've come across, it's certainly impacted me. And I think that when he said, you know, love is the law, love under will, and the idea of what will is, and will for me now has become part of the word willing. I've really tried in my craft to erase egoic pursuits and interests and determine the usefulness of my role as a witch in this world as being determined by not what I'm empowered to get, but how empowered I am to give.
1: That's beautiful, yeah. Wow. That's good.
0: Feels innate and aligned and appropriate, certainly as an elder now, as a senior witch.
1: Yeah. would you agree?
0: And a lot of that, but it's Crowley's talk about will that had me contemplate, well, what is will?
1: Yeah, well,
0: what does it really mean?
1: I was going to ask you that, and I think that your answer was great, but I wanted to, because Crowley defined magic with a K as the science and art of causing change to occur in conformity with will. Would you agree that that is a good definition of magic? And could you, just for the listeners out there, could you break that down a little bit if you do agree with that statement? Or how would you change it?
0: Well, it is one of those statements that certainly underpinned a lot of my practice in the early days. And that it's that will, the will word, willing to be of service, willing to show up. Will is the voice of the ego in many ways, and I'm trying to choose my words carefully, the way I relate to it. And I've learned that there is a force greater than will. It's when you actually step aside and get, you know, I've used the term in a simplistic way, get out of your own way and let what's coming through you come not from you but through you. So will is useful as you forge the parameters of your existence and personality, whether it's in magic or the everyday life. But there's a point where it runs its course and becomes a finite, almost self-destructive force. It starts to implode back in on itself. It's like a band. It stretches as far as it can and then it starts to snap back, and that's when you get out of the way. And whenever I don't know what to, whenever I feel like I never ask, it's funny, I never ask myself what to do anymore. I try to just get guidance from beyond my awareness of the variables.
1: Because in your book, and I have to say, Fiona, your new book, Coven Where Witches Gather, I was really impressed by the writing and what you were saying in the book. I think it's a fantastic book for people that want to explore your writings and magic more broadly. I think you have a very down-to-earth style, and I think your presentation has an accessibility about it, which I think is great. And there was, in your Laws of Witchcraft, I noticed that there's a similar language to Crowley, which I found really interesting, that, you know, do what you will, so like do what thou wilt, but do not interfere with another's free will, which reminded me of do what thou wilt should be the whole of the law. And that idea in the Book of the Law of that every man and woman is a star, and that we all have our own orbit. And if we're doing our true will, then we're not going to be interfering or kind of colliding with each other, because we're each stars and creators in our own right. That's what I thought of when I read that passage from your book, Fiona.
0: Well, I would think I really like that you've described it that way, and it kind of is like sort of what I mean. If every man and woman is a star, which is definitely one of his best statements, I think, the orbit is not determined by the individual star. So that's like when you just trust the orbit. That's kind of where I feel my practice of a magical life is anchored now, in that force outside my own star, but the thing that holds me in orbit.
1: How would you define a witch? So you've identified as a witch over many, many years, but how would you say that that identification has kind of evolved for you through the years?
0: I think probably I've made peace with it not having to be something I do, but just something that is. And it doesn't require proof or validation. It just is. And that's, I enjoy feeling anchored in that assessment of my, place in this linear time space sphere. And I just let it happen now and just let it be. I mean, I don't feel threatened or worried or intimidated. Sometimes people would ask me about, what do I think of this, or what is this good or is this bad, or, are you worried about this? And I actually don't feel caught up in all of that anymore. I'm probably being a bit vague, but even someone asked me at one of the workshops I did on the weekend in Queensland about, does it concern me if, how do you avoid getting involved in, and the word was like the witch wars or the bitchcraft or the stuff on TikTok or the whatevers. And I don't concern myself with that. It's not like I don't dismiss it, but I just don't, I'm not in that orbit. So I don't get affected by it. And if someone asks me about it or wants advice or help, I'll try and give them some advice or help if it's appropriate.
1: One of the things that
0: it's different to how when I was, I think when you're younger and you feel like you've got something to prove, and I don't anymore.
1: No, absolutely. And there was a, I don't mean to interrupt you at all, Fiona. I just, because I have so much I want to try and talk to you about, and I'm really
0: I'm sorry, I'm a bit tired too.
1: You're fine.
0: In a very, very, very long day.
1: But I've got
0: this body's tired.
1: In the introduction of your book, you've had a quote from Sylvia Townsend Warner, and she said that that's why we become witches, to show our scorn of pretending life's a safe business, to satisfy our passion for adventure. One doesn't become a witch to run around being harmful or to run around being helpful either. A district visitor on a broomstick, it's to escape all that, to have a life of one's own. And that idea of a life of one's own, it made me think about a sense of empowerment and a sense of self-control and a sense of steering your own reality as a woman. And it reminded me of Virginia Woolf's essay, A Room of One's Own, from 1929, where she says, quote, "A woman must have money and a room of her own if she is to write fiction." And it's this, there's a simplicity about that female empowerment, I think, that you also kind of tap into, I think, in your work.
0: Thank you. And, it's funny you mentioned that quote, because in the end I wasn't allowed to run that quote in the book. I had to rewrite it in my own words because my publisher couldn't get the permission for it. They didn't want to try. Oh. So what I love that you read that quote, because what I've actually done is I rewrote it, like my version of it. And so my version of it is, at first I thought being a witch was about the spells I had to learn, the peers I had to please. But over time I realized it was about what I had to unlearn, the rules, the roles, the fear. Witchcraft helped me cast off everything that wasn't truly mine so I could live a life of adventure, of freedom, a life of my own. And that's my version of it.
1: Yeah, wow. That's beautiful, Fiona. Yeah, you just sent shivers up my spine when you said that. That's beautiful. Thank you.
0: Well, I like that you picked the original quote, because I love that quote. That practically I wasn't allowed to put it in the book.
1: Wow.
0: I had to rewrite it myself. I want to offer something because I don't know if this is something you'll ask about, but I was thinking recently about, what witchcraft is as well and how it works. And I was thinking about how compatible it is to my work as a commercial pilot. You know, my little joke is, of course I'd end up flying airplanes because they're a lot more comfortable than broomsticks. You can fit a lot more people on them and they're climate controlled. It's just, it's obviously an up level to fly airplanes, not broomsticks. So, but in my years working as a commercial pilot and flying all the humanitarian aid and animal rescue and everything that I did over those years, which only really stopped because of COVID. I'd still be doing it now if COVID hadn't happened, but I was obviously meant to do something else. But what I liked recently, I was just thinking about this and, you know, as a commercial pilot, I was trained, you know, to understand invisible forces, you know, lift, weight, which is gravity, lift, weight, thrust and drag, okay, those four invisible forces. If you understand them, you can fly.
1: Mm.
0: It's like that's so in witchcraft, I mean, we're similar because we work with invisible forces too.
1: Yeah.
0: So whether it's like, you know, whether it's attention or symbolism, belief, energy, all those invisible forces, we understand them. They shape our behavior. They shape what we expect out of life, and life reality answers according to those questions we're asking of it. And we live our version of reality as witches. And it's very real. It's just like lift, weight, thrust, drag. You can fly.
1: Yeah.
0: You can fly if you do understand the invisible forces of witchcraft too. So I enjoy finding, you know, parallels with some of the practical things I've done with my magical life as a witch, because to me it's all the same.
1: Thank you so much for sharing that, Fiona. I really appreciate that. I want to talk about that. You just mentioned that those invisible forces. Can you, how would you describe the world those invisible forces, is that a world in your view, in your perception of, and your wisdom of it, is that a parallel space to the three-dimensional space that we're occupying with our five senses? William Blake, of course, one of my favorite poets, he said, you know, imagination is the highest faculty of man, and there's so much more going on than what we can see with our senses five, see, feel, touch or hear, or et cetera.
0: Mm-hmm.
1: How would you define, and what is that invisible space? How do you see it? How do you view it?
0: Well, I can think about most recent experiences. I mentioned Egypt again, like when I first went there as a tourist, I guess that was in 2023, early 2023. So yeah, it'd be 3 years now. When I went there as a tourist and I'm there as a witch. I intentionally did not want to know too much about what I was going to be exploring and experiencing. So I just kind of tried to be as a blank slate as possible and see what happened. And I went into one space in a building that was over the thousands of years venerated or practiced, the worship and veneration of a particular goddess was particularly focused in this space through all the different cultures and countries that took over Egypt, whether it was the Greeks or the Romans or the Egyptians themselves, everyone worshipped this particular goddess in this particular building space, and there I was in it. And I felt that this goddess spoke to me and spoke to me in English so I could understand her. And she told me to bring women to Egypt and to take them to certain places and to move to Egypt. And so I did all those things, because she told me to. And so how does that work? Is that my reality? Was I imagining it? No. To me, it was very real and I took action. It shaped my behavior and I acted accordingly, and now I create these spiritual adventures for women, and they all have their epiphanies and their lives change as a result of traveling with me to these places the way that I offer it. Curated in this particular way is because this is what this goddess told me to do. It's not a business plan. It was a calling, and I'm still doing it. So how does it work? I think it works by just not questioning that stuff. I think as witches, or certainly me anyway, I'm very comfortable with embracing paradox. I'm an airline pilot. I'm a captain of an airplane as much as I'm a witch. To me, there all those aspects of the thinking in the straight lines of aviation and the circles of spiritual life and creative more spontaneous creativity. It's all very comfortable to me. I don't have any trouble going between the two. I also exist where they mesh as well. Without question.
1: How do you differentiate?
0: And that's why I experience this life as magical, I guess, you know, with a K.
1: Yeah, yeah. How do you differentiate between a voice that, just to use archaic language, a voice that's angelic and a voice that's demonic?
0: Well, interesting. If I'd had like something happened recently where I was showed a person who aligned very, very much with demonic practice, thought, emotion, very much power over destruction, was quite proud to say that they'd caused the death of someone and all these things. And I was observing with interest. I didn't feel scared or concerned because I'm not orbiting like that, so it's not going to impact me. But I observed this person with interest and the emphasis they were placing on the ability to hurt and harm as a greater show of power. And I had this wonderful opportunity to connect with them and suggest an alternative and to that could be because this person, as much as they expounded chaos magic in a way that was the way they were describing it with their language and their practice was to, you know, perpetrate or just to practice willful destruction. And but then after we had an opportunity to connect for a while, it was they were exhausted. And I offered something that might facilitate a little more ease and grace in their lives, and they're really starved of it and shifted, you know. So rather than judging them or being scared of them, I just suggested, oh, do you want to try this instead, see what it's like? And it was pretty immediate. The peace that came over them was super interesting.
1: Yeah, that is interesting.
0: And I don't think that's because I'm particularly skilled or exceptional in any way. I was just put there. My orbit was placed there in that moment to interact with this particular star, and that was the impact we had. And that star's gone off in a different direction now, doing different things.
1: Because would you say that, I mean, there's always been that a part of occult tradition or even magical tradition more broadly is that you do need to be kind of a little bit careful though, because there has been practitioners who have been quite skilled historically who have kind of gone off the deep end psychologically or otherwise, and that there are dangers in you know, witchcraft, in occult practice more broadly. Would you say that that's true, Fiona?
0: I've certainly seen some people go down that path. Or go along that path. It's not even say down, they just go along it. I still think it's pretty humanistic, though. It's not very spiritual. It's kind of caught up in a very physical practice.
1: Okay.
0: I don't know if I'm describing this very well. And so it seems it's vulnerable. It's not strong. It's not sustainable. And 'cause it's bound by so much physicality. I'm probably not describing this super accurately. I know what I'm wanting to say, but and I'm also just reflecting on, I've been sober in a program for 14 years now.
1: Congratulations.
0: And I'm just thinking about the shift in, it's not me, it's just the program. I just do what it suggests a day at a time and go to meetings, just practice, just do the program. Works if you work it. And it's certainly enhanced my spiritual life, my magical life, and my practice as a witch.
1: Yeah, I've been sober
0: sobriety in this way. So
1: for 8 years, and it's been
0: then you'd maybe know, you know, it's like, and I think that's why I also don't feel the darker practices of magic that I've been exposed to or come across have all been very based on very basic human kind of behaviours that are just not, I don't want to sound judgmental, but they're not particularly interesting to me. Just the drama and the like trying to, you know, and I mean, look, as you say, there's practitioners that are potentially very adept, but I still, I don't know, I don't think that energy is, I'm not going to be scared of it, and I'm not going to give it space in my life. And if I come across other people that are sometimes, especially because I have, you know, I read cards and I've mediumship to a degree that seems to be becoming more of a feature lately in this life. But sometimes people are just really mentally challenged, and whether it's through an addiction or a particular situation, and there's a lot of practical things that can assist.
1: Absolutely,
0: Fiona. In helping them find peace.
1: Absolutely.
0: Rather than feeling there needs to be an occult or esoteric solution to some of these things that are presented as demonic or dark.
1: One other, you were talking about invisible and magical mediums, and I think for me, one of the most accessible, magical, invisible mediums that we have that's so powerful is music. And I know that music's a huge part of your journey and your life, and I really wanted to discuss some of your musical journey this evening too, Fiona, because you started in a few bands in your teens with Sister Sludge and the Mothers. And can you tell us about some of the first music that made an impact on you and your development into those bands?
0: Well, Sister Sludge, it's fun to think back to Sister Sludge. I had a heroin problem when I was, it was a problem when I was about 17. I was living on the streets for a while. I'd left home very young, didn't finish school.
1: I didn't know that about you, Fiona.
0: And it's in my autobiography, came out in 2017. But yeah, I didn't finish school. I left home very young. It was kind of difficult at home. And so for a while there, I was on the streets, good old King's Cross. And then I got jobs and rented little places. And then I'd let my gay friends use my apartment to. I had a really good gay friend who was a prostitute, and he'd see his clients there, and I'd go and sit down at the bar, drink underage, all the things. You look back and you go, wow, you know. And then I sort of got into heroin because I really wanted to be cool, and I wanted people to think that I was cool, and this girl I really admired in this band took heroin, so I asked her to hit me up with it, and she was quite happy too, and on it went for a while. But to get off heroin, when I realised after about a year that it really wasn't me, and I needed to stop, but I was pretty sick, pretty addicted.
1: Yeah.
0: It's a pretty messy drug.
1: I know.
0: I got sober by going cold turkey, but also teaching myself to play guitar. And I taught myself to play guitar with the chord chart of Space Oddity by David Bowie. Because back in the day, you go to music stores and be chord charts on paper and you'd, you know.
1: That's beautiful.
0: And you carefully put your fingers on the neck. I had this little secondhand guitar that I'd got, and but that was how I dried out. And then once I realised I could play Space Oddity, I realised I could play a few other things on guitar. And that's when, but my boyfriend was still doing smack, and he was gone down to Adelaide. So I went, followed him down to Adelaide, tried some heroin down there, just realised, oh, I don't want to do it anymore. And I formed a band instead, and that was Sister Sludge. So I taught my best friend Wendy to play bass, and we started writing songs together. And we were both, I don't know, maybe just 18. And we had a great time. And it was really, we did tons of gigs back then. We did gigs with the Johnny's, Salamander Jim, I mean, Lubricated Goat. I mean, it was best time for music. And you could do like three gigs in a night. There were just venues everywhere. Absolutely. Or we just play lounge parties, you know, get a smoke machine and put it on the floor and put on some red lights, and everyone's sitting smoking and drinking, and we're playing songs like Panadol Junkie and Zombie Stomp. And we called ourselves grunge before that became synonymous with Nirvana and everything. But yeah, I love that. Wendy passed away about 5 or 6 years ago.
1: I'm sorry to hear that.
0: Brain cancer. She never stopped smoking and she got cancer pretty bad, but she's such an amazing, cool woman.
1: And you went back to Sydney and you formed the Mothers.
0: Yeah, and I came back to Sydney and I formed the Mothers.
1: Yeah, yeah.
0: And that was just did that in the kitchen of a house I was renting in Walker Street in Redfern, and we all just started jamming, Nat and Joe and me. And then we had a guy, Rick, join us. He played drums for a while, and in the end the all-girl lineup became a couple of blokes here and there passing through, and we did a couple of singles with Waterfront Records, Drives Me Wild, and then we did a 12-inch final. And I just remember, like, it was so exciting to have a 7-inch. Once you get a 7-inch piece of vinyl out, what's your next goal? Get a 12-inch piece.
1: That's like, right.
0: But, you know, we're writing all the songs and doing gigs, and it was incredible times. And then out of the Mothers, that's when Sean Lowry, who had an idea to create Def FX, the idea of doing sampling with heavy guitars. It was his kind of idea. He's an art student. He asked me if I joined the band, and then I didn't want to because I thought he was a bit of a stuck-up wanker. And then, but then he said, "Oh, I've got the bass player and the guitarist from Berserk," and they were like my favourite, like heavy, deconstructed, nice, heavy kind of, band out of the Northern Beaches. And so I said, "Well, if you've got them, I'll join." And that was how Def FX started. And then it became very much, we were all, it wasn't just Sean's band. We were all very, very involved in forging the style and what we ended up doing.
1: Yeah, yeah. Because it kicked, Def FX kind of started in 1990. When did you join, and what did you bring?
0: I was one of the formative. Oh, I was the formative member. Yep. It was me and Sean, and then Blake and Marty. I think Blake and Marty said they'd join the band because Sean told them he had me. So it was like, that's how we did it.
1: Yeah, wow.
0: But once we were all in it together, we created it together, and it wasn't one person's vision anymore. And then eventually Sean and I were the only original members. Because it was very much,
1: In 1991 you put out the track Surfers in the Mind, which is kind of a bit of an early classic for you guys, and it features, it's kind of already featuring some of your more esoteric lyrics, get lost in a whole new age, floating up into the air, dancing on a beam of light, we are surfers of the mind. Already kind of tapping into some of your esoteric.
0: Well, even more than that, the EP of that song, that song appeared on the Water EP, was Spiral Dance, and that was a song, that's probably the witchiest, one of the witchiest songs I've ever wrote, and that was on our very first EP.
1: And as you guys went on, your early witchcraft studies and psychedelica more broadly seem to be kind of a big part of the
0: lyrical content.
1: Our
0: last album was magic, songs like "I'll Spell on You, I'll Be Your Magic."
1: Yeah, yeah. I actually played that just before you gave me a bell, Fiona, and fantastic songs that still really hold up in my view.
0: Thank you. Yeah, they do. It's everything 90s is new again, isn't it?
1: It is.
0: At the moment.
1: It's all come back.
0: Listening to it and going, gosh, you could hear that now and think, oh, that's all right. Just give it a new production.
1: In 1994, you guys appeared at the Big Day Out, and it was the same year as Bjork, the Ramones, Smashing Pumpkins and Soundgarden. Can you give the audience a little bit of an insight into that experience? That must have been extraordinary.
0: Well, that was amazing because we were the only Aussie band on the international stage, and so we went on at I don't know whatever time it was, 4 o'clock, and then the Pumpkins were on after us on the international stage, and that's how I met Billy from that band. And then we haven't been in touch a lot in the last, to be honest, the last 6 years, up to COVID, but prior to that, we always kept in touch, and for all those years, and
1: because there's a fantastic photo of you guys together. Because I think you interviewed him as well, and there's a really cute photo of Billy looking up at you, and you've got your chin on his head. It's really fantastic.
0: That was on that Big Day Out tour. We were in New Zealand, and he and I'd become fast friends by then. And for the record, I've never slept with him, never made out with him, and we've just been mates. So, it's sometimes there's these weird websites where they go, oh, famous people who've dated, Fiona Horn and Billy Corgan. I'm like, no, we didn't. We were just mates. And many, many, many years later, he said we should have had crazy witch sex when we could have. But by then I was with someone and he was with someone. And we're like, oh, well, didn't that'll be in a different lifetime. But
1: how would you describe?
0: It was funny when he said that. But he's
1: Billy at the time.
0: What's that? Oh, Billy then? He was, you know what, he was very sweet actually. He asked us FFX to tour with Pumpkins when they came back, and I remember how excited our manager was that we got that. And Justin said, our manager said to me, oh, thanks to you, Fee, we just got the Pumpkins tour. And I was like, oh, cool, no worries. Because I was just thinking it would be nice to hang out again and rock out, and that was a fantastic tour to be on. But I remember it was funny, sometimes like Billy, they were performing, I think it was, might have been at Coogee Bay, something they were doing, like a headline show after the big day out or something. He was asking me, what should I wear? Should I wear a cardigan or a shirt? And I said, well, wear both if you want. Then you could take the cardigan off and that would be dramatic. And he was like, oh, yeah. And so he did.
1: Fantastic.
0: He did. He took his cardigan off. I was like, oh, is the reason. I remember standing in a, I must have a thing about telling guys to put jackets and cardigans on, because I remember standing in a lift with Nick Cave with some other big festival thing we were doing, and Nick Cave and the Bad Seeds were playing, and we were playing, and I said, and he was in, and he was had a jacket on over his shirt, and I said, and I'd just come off stage, and I said, it's really hot out there, you may want to think twice about wearing that jacket. And he goes, oh really, is it really hot? I was like, yeah, you should. And he goes, oh, and then he took the jacket off.
1: Wow.
0: And he performed with just the shirt on. I don't know. I just remember these funny things all these years later.
1: Oh, Fiona, you're giving fashion advice to Nick Cave, to Billy Corgan.
0: I know.
1: You've done it all. You have done it all.
0: I know. I'm the pinnacle of my career moments, giving those guys fashion advice.
1: And you guys were kind of controversial with that the Big Day Out performance, weren't you, from what I understand? Like you guys kind of really stood out and kind of created a bit of a controversy.
0: Well, I remember that the Sydney gig, I think it was, yeah, I took my top off during Mask, one of our songs, but I had a fishnet top on underneath. I mean, I was kind of, I just actually knitted this on cricket stumps, this massive kind of jumper thing, and I'd made it myself, and then I had a fishnet top on underneath, and we were singing Mask, and it was about, we were performing Mask, and it was about, you know, the masks we wear, and it was a really, again, really hot day, and I was looking at all the blokes with their shirts off in the audience, and I was like, fuck it, I'm taking my top off. And
1: yeah.
0: I still had the fishnet thing on underneath, but yes, you could see my boobs and my nipples, whatever. Exactly. But and then the whole audience just transformed. This giant Big Day Out audience turned into a sea of boobs because everyone just took their tops off, and
1: wow.
0: It was this fantastic moment and very fun and very free and very wild, and, you know, and then I remember,
1: I imagine quite, I think, empowering.
0: It was the Sydney Morning Herald. Well, I felt, I mean, I enjoyed doing it. It felt like, it felt appropriate. It felt like I was expressing what the lyrics were about and how, you know, it was unifying. You know, we were under the same sun. We're not, you know, judged by what we're wearing. We're just beings. We're creatures. We're here. We're rocking out. It's amazing. And then I remember the papers saying, oh, we don't know Fiona Horn. Well, the Sydney Morning Herald said, we don't know if Fiona Horn knew she was making a powerful feminist statement when she took her top off at the Big Day Out. And I was like, oh, God. It's just smart. Well, you'd never write that about a bloke. That was just how women in rock were always, we always had to be put down and dismissed in some way. So it's what the paper wrote about me when I did that.
1: Not only were you a kind of a front runner for women in Australian rock and roll history, you were a front runner for the idea of being a witch in kind of popular culture with your first book, Witch, A Personal Journey. And you mentioned it in the introduction again from the new book. You said witchcraft was still whispered about, still misunderstood, still veiled in fear or fantasy. It felt radical, dangerous, even to say the word witch on morning television.
0: Doesn't anymore. I'm going on the morning show on Friday the 13th with Larry and Kylie this week. They're excited to having the witch, their favourite witch, back on the show.
1: Yeah, wow. Because you really were cutting edge at the time, weren't you, Fiona, from what
0: back
1: I understand?
0: At the time it was cutting edge, and at the time it was, I mean, I look back and I go, wow, I didn't intend that to happen that way, but my publisher, Jane Paul Freeman, when she first spoke to me, my first publisher, and said, oh, I think a rock star writing a book about witchcraft will sell a few copies, I hadn't really contemplated what was really about to happen. Mm. I just wrote about what I knew and what I'd been doing and thinking and how I'd been living for 7, 8, 9 years by then. And it was considered, you know, there were other witches at the same time, but I think I was just in a very unique position because the band was so popular, and then I went into working very busily in television and radio in Australia. So I maintained that kind of public profile, and I was always very unapologetic about being a witch and happy to talk about it, and felt that that was what I was supposed to do. And then I went to America and did the same thing.
1: It must have been controversial in America.
0: It was, but it was also embraced because I was friendly, blonde, and had an Aussie accent, so I wasn't threatening. But then in that, using that, I was able to talk about things and discuss things to do with this life as a witch, which, you know, at the time was quite unknown, certainly not on the, you know, in the platforms and the opportunities I had to speak about it.
1: Because
0: now it's very commonplace, you know. Now it's, you've got singers like Marina going, all my friends are witches and we hang out in Hollywood, and that was like number one in the States. So, you know,
1: how would you say, like, because in the book, the new book, Coven, Where Witches Gather, you mentioned in the introduction once again and several times throughout the book, TikTok, Instagram, social media more broadly, just talking about that time in the 90s to the present day, because you've perceived and kind of lived through all of it. How would you describe how social media has changed the landscape for witchcraft and you yourself as a witch more broadly?
0: It's funny, I think about examples rather than having some nice, neat, academic way to sum that up. I was in Transylvania last September doing a pilgrimage, learning more about my ancestral roots. And I was standing at the front of this synagogue in Brasov, which is an old historic Saxon town in Transylvania. But I was at the synagogue because my ancestors, being Alfred Adler and that's my great-grandfather, and then my great-uncle Leopold Adler, they were very well-known photographers in the late 1800s, early 1900s, and their headstones are in the Jewish cemetery. And I'd gone there to witness and pay homage, and I'd noticed one of the headstones was knocked over because a big tree root had grown and kind of toppled it over of my great-uncle Leopold Adler. So even though it was Yom Kippur, I was able to get to the synagogue and reach someone and ask them about what I could do to, you know, fix this headstone. And so I'm standing there on the phone. It's Yom Kippur, so the synagogue's closed, but I'm speaking to the rabbi who's the main guy there. He's answered the phone because his number was on a sign outside of the gate. And the whole point of sharing this is just to set the scene, right? That's what I'm doing. I'm standing there learning more about my Ashkenazi Jewish heritage and trying to get the headstone fixed of my great-uncle's grave, because there's in the museum there's a whole floor dedicated to my family and what they did as photographers and how they captured scenes of life back then in the late 1800s, early 1900s of Transylvania. Anyway, so I'm standing there, and this girl and this guy walk up to me, and they look quite witchy. He's very tall and he's got very black hair and very white skin. I guess he sort of looks archetypally gothic. And the girl with him has got a lot of witchy accoutrement. She's got a huge pentagram earring. She's got all this stuff. You know, she looks very witchy with all the symbols and all the signs and dressed in the archetypal black, you know. And so I smiled at her, and I'm just there, you know, looking like jeans and a T-shirt, whatever, blonde hair, whatever, not overtly witchy in any sort of classic sense. And they're asking if the synagogue is open because it's a beautiful building and they'd like to look at it. And I said, it's not explained, da, da, da. And I looked at her, and she was looking at me, and she's a tourist, and she asked if I lived there and all the things. And then I just said to her, oh, blessed be, you know, what are you enjoying most about Transylvania? But I said, blessed be. And she goes, what do you mean? And I said, well, aren't you a witch? I just thought she was. And she like touched her pentagram at her throat, and her earrings went, oh, no, this is just witch aesthetic.
1: Yeah,
0: this fashion. Is witch aesthetic.
1: Yeah.
0: It's fashion. And I went, oh, sorry. And she goes, are you a witch? And I said, yeah. And she goes, oh, Strega. She starts saying to her boyfriend, because they're Italian, Strega, Strega.
1: Mm.
0: And I was like, so good. I'm Jewish too. So it's my family. I'm like, call me Jewish, you know. But anyway, it was just like interesting. So there you go. That's what I think about TikTok and social media and everything. Hashtag witch aesthetic. But it doesn't upset me or anything. It's interesting, and it's just, it's interesting to observe all of this, you know, and see how popular it is. And by the same token, I'm in the middle of this book tour in East Coast Australia, and I'm having the most amazing time with so many people coming out. I sort of say the tours where witches gather, it's to bring us together in person, in proximity, physical space, because there's a special alchemy that occurs when we gather together in person. Our bodies are like energy generators. I mean, it's, you know, where when we come together with a unified mindset, consciousness, aligned purpose, like, you know, with especially the workshops, when we do the workshops together, it's beautiful, and it's powerful. And I sort of say the tour is for witches, witch curious, and the magically minded. I'm not going to discriminate.
1: Absolutely not. And you have got a tour coming up, but I'm going to just mention the tour, but just briefly, Fiona, I just wanted to ask you, because there is a strong tradition of amazing witches here in Australia, and you're one of them. You're one of the most iconic witches in Australian history. And I wanted to ask you and just get your brief thoughts on a couple of other Australian witches, just briefly, Fiona, before I let you go. And I appreciate your generosity of your time this evening. But
0: And I know we've been talking, Matt, about my grocery delivery from Uber, but guess what? It's been delayed. Call me a witch. I did cast a spell, and I just thought, please don't show up while I'm on the phone with Matt.
1: I'm so
0: wait
1: glad.
0: Till it's finished. And so I haven't had to leave and go and answer the gate and get the food delivery. It's actually fantastic. It's not going to arrive until 9:15 now, so we're sweet. So that's life as a witch right there. So a few of my friends say that to me. They say, how come everything you say you need to happen happens? And I said, possibly because I'm a witch. I don't know.
1: 100%. The first one I wanted to ask you about, Fiona, was you mentioned King's Cross before, and I wanted to mention
0: Rosalie Norton.
1: What would you say about, what are your thoughts about Rosalie Norton? Because I personally think she's
0: amazing.
1: An extraordinary artist. She's
0: extraordinary.
1: And
0: she was born in New Zealand on the night of a thunderstorm. You've got to remember that. But then she came to Australia. Rosalie's incredible. And in fact, when I did Playboy in 1997, when the band broke up, I chose a female Australian Playboy. I chose a female photographer to shoot it, all women team to put it together, celebrating the life of Rosalie Norton. I literally I recreated scenes from her life. So there's a coffee shop called the Piccolo Bar in King's Cross, and she used to do life nude modelling for an artist that was above the coffee shop. And then the story goes, she would come down the spiral staircase and sit in the front window still naked and have a cup of coffee. So that's what we did for the shoot.
1: That's beautiful.
0: Naked in that window, in that same building, in that same seat, and drink coffee. And that was one of the shots from my Playboy. And
1: that's you carrying on her tradition through your being. And I love that you did that, Fiona. It's really important that happens, that tradition and stories get carried through time, you know.
0: Well, it was so interesting that it was in the magazine, Playboy magazine, which, you know, I look back now and I think, God, would I do that now if I knew what I... If the whole thing, if you know then what you know now, la, la, la. I wouldn't have done it, I don't think. I would have found another way to celebrate and recognise and empower her, you know, charge up her memory in people's minds. But I didn't. I did it this way. I did it with doing that with Playboy, and I insisted that the article that accompanied it talked about her and showed some of her art, and, you know, because to just celebrate her and what she... incredible artist she was, incredible occultist that she was. I love Rosalie, and I had a collection of some of her pieces, and I still have a couple of books. I'm blanking because I'm very, very tired now, but her partner who was with her for a long time, what was his name again? He published...
1: Neville Drury?
0: Not Neville, though I love other Temple's Other Gods, Neville's book. That's such a good book. That was one of the first books I got.
1: That's a great book, Pan's Daughter, yeah.
0: Pan's Daughter's such a great book. I have the original copy of that too. These books, that, however, in storage in an airplane hangar in Santa Monica in California. Okay. I've got stuff. I lived in America for nearly 15 years. I've got stuff in America. I do all my flying over there. I've got stuff in America. I've got stuff in Egypt. I've got stuff over on the island of St. Croix in the Caribbean. I've got stuff in Sydney now. I've got stuff all over the place, suitcases with various things and a few boxes, because I'm kind of nomadic.
1: I wanted to ask you too.
0: But I love Rosaline. Yeah. Who else did you want to ask about?
1: I wanted to ask you about Valley Myers.
0: Oh, Valley Myers. So she's been popping up a lot in my feed lately. I try not to spend too much time doom scrolling, but Valley Myers has been popping up. Brilliant artist, brilliant inspirational creative thinker. I'm not as familiar with Valley as I am with Rosaline.
1: And I wanted to ask about my friend Wendy Rule, because I know you guys have known each other a very long time.
0: Oh, Wendy's like one of my favourite people in the world. I mean, the thing about Wendy, like even when she was doing a gig down at Northcote a few weeks ago, I kicked off my book tour with two events, two workshops at Spellbox in Melbourne, and I knew Wendy was going to be performing at the Northcote, and I didn't the little bar next to the bar Northcote or whatever it's called next to it, and so I surprised her. She didn't know I was there, and I surprised her, and then she's going, Fiona's going to come up and sing with me on stage. So I did. I got up and sang Hecate with her.
1: Beautiful.
0: But yeah, I love Wendy. Wendy's like one of my dearest, oldest friends, and it's funny, like I was signing books in Brisbane on the weekend, and a few ladies brought lots of original books of mine, and one of them that had Witch of Magical Year, and I interview Wendy in that book, and I think of our friendship now, like I go and stay with her in New Mexico with the house that she's bought with her husband Tim, and she really is one of my absolute closest, dearest friends.
1: Yeah, she's great.
0: And she's the only one I let read my cards. I don't, even though I read cards and I have 40 years, I don't get my cards read by anyone. I only let her read them. She's the only one.
1: That's a beautiful gift, Fiona. And I'd like to thank you so much for your generosity tonight, Fiona. I have one more question I ask every guest.
0: Go for it, Matt. I hope I'm still awake. We've been talking for 1 hour and 11 minutes. 1-1-1.
1: I know. I ask this of every guest, so Fiona, a book, a record, and a film that have left an enduring impact on you over the years.
0: Oh my goodness, there's so many. You know, I have to just say, because you said a book, a record, and a film, and it's like, and I trust the first things that come into my head. And the first book I saw was the original copy of Picnic at Hanging Rock that I had, published by Penguin.
1: Beautiful.
0: And I climbed Hanging Rock recently with my girlfriend Shayna, and I love going up there. It's just so, that tell you what, there's vortexes and portals up there for sure. The book jumped out at me as the film, like the book is, that was the first book that jumped into my head. And I think just because it was the idea of something unexplained could happen. And then I love that Joan Lindsay didn't want the final chapter published until after she died. And it explains what happened to the girls, and it's all quantum physics and parallel universes, and just loved it. So that's
1: your book.
0: That's the book that jumped out at me.
1: A record.
0: My Bloody Valentine soon.
1: Oh, wow. I would not have thought that. I would never have expected that, Fiona.
0: I'm
1: that
0: just being honest.
1: Blue.
0: I'm saying the first thing that comes to my head.
1: That's great.
0: Soon, if someone said, what's your favourite song? I'd say Soon by My Bloody Valentine. Again, because of that same thing. It's like you're just moving between the worlds. And I used to turn that song up really loud and just close my eyes and just dance to it out in the bush.
1: Yeah, wow. And a film?
0: Just play it on a boombox. Wow, films, there's so many. I'm trying to just trust the first thing that comes to my head, but currently it's a blank screen. I'll just see what comes. Hang on. So funny, the film, it's like a blank screen. What is the film?
1: Like a blank screen. Not sure.
0: So, well, that's what I'm seeing. It's like a blank screen, and I'm like thinking, what is the film? Like, what is the film that's made an impact that's jumping out at me? And I'm like, there's nothing there, which is insane because it's literally blank.
1: That's okay.
0: I mean, sometimes I say Pig and Get Hanging Rock jumps into my head as a film because it's the first movie I ever saw in a cinema ever.
1: Well, it has such a beautiful...
0: And I love the music so much and I loved like the evocative, just the way they were dressed, the way they just floated through the bush, like just the whole thing.
1: And there has that communion with nature too, doesn't it? Like the Australian environment is like a character in that movie as well.
0: I feel like that was me laying out in the bush on the rocks looking at flowers and ants and bugs and lizards and snakes going by and just feeling very peaceful and very happy and very relaxed.
1: Yeah.
0: Very at home. Ants and bugs and lizards and snakes going by and just feeling very peaceful and very happy and very relaxed.
1: Yeah.

0: Blaze, who also climbed Hanging Rock with me recently. She's going to be hosting it with me, so she'll be conducting the in conversation and Q&A. And the readings is charging a ticket price of $40, but it includes the book, which is basically the cost of the book. So you get the book. I think it's just their way of getting people to come and buy the book. You buy a ticket, you get the book. I'll sign it for you. But it's like they've just set that price.
1: That's a bargain.
0: That's Thursday. Yeah, I think it's a bargain too, actually. And Shana and I, we've been friends for a long time. She came to Egypt with me. We had a blast. So I think we'll have a really great conversation.
1: That's Thursday, the 26th of March at Readings in Hawthorne, hosted by Shana Blaze with Fiona Horn at 7 p.m. to 8:30 p.m. in conversation. Yeah. So make sure you get down. And then Friday, you've got two events on Friday, one in Dalesford at the Euphemia Blackthorn from 1:30 p.m.
0: Yeah,
1: to 1:45.
0: Yeah,
1: book signing.
0: Dropping in. It's like a dropping in on the way to Bendigo to speak at the library.
1: Conversation and Q&A at the Bendigo Library at 5:30 to 6:30 on Friday the 27th. So Fiona's got a big day that day. Anyone around Melbourne, Ballarat, Bendigo, Dalesford, et cetera, make sure you get along and see this extraordinary, this beautiful, this extremely generous and wise woman, Fiona Horn, in the flesh.
0: That's very generous and very kind to describe me that way. Thank you, Matt. And I want to offer as well, there's still a few spots left for my two workshops. I'm doing one at Key Crystals at Caulfield on the Saturday, the 28th, and then a second one in the afternoon at Of the Sea Tarot in Laylaw. And these are workshops, a little bit different. You get a ticket. We're working through some spellcraft and divination approaches, and there's a gift from me for any of the attendees. And I'm really loving the workshops. They've been really amazing, actually. So I'm kind of, this book tour is a mixture of workshops as well as in conversations, Q&As and signings. And so there's two workshops that day as well. So it's really easy to find this information as well by going to fionahorn.com. I make my own website, so it's all there, fionahorn.com, and you can just click on tour and all the dates come, and then you can just click on near the venue you might want to go to, and all the details are there.
1: Thank you so much, Fiona, for your time and the generosity of your knowledge, and I really appreciate it. Fiona, love your guts, and I'm going to play right now My Bloody Valentine, your favourite song, soon.
0: Amazing. Thank you.
1: Thank you, Fiona. Enjoy the rest
0: of your
1: night. Bye.
0: You too, mate. See ya.
1: Thank you to Fiona Horn. And here we are with My Bloody Valentine and Soon here on Hell or High Water.

is Sea Witch with their track, the title track from the 2021 record called Witch Hunt, and featuring Fiona Horn there on vocals. And they're a really cool kind of hard rock metal. They call themselves Power Grunge, and based in Western Australia. They put out a couple of records back in 21-22 called Well of Spells and Witch Hunt. That first track was from the Well of Spells record from 2022 with Witches Forever. And it was just fantastic to have a chat with Fiona here on the show. I hope you enjoyed the conversation tonight. I had so much I wanted to talk to Fiona about, and there was a whole bunch of questions I still didn't get to, but I feel like we got to the heart of a lot of things that I wanted to discuss with her. And I mean, that word, you don't say it about everyone, but I think in Fiona's case, that word extraordinary, I think, is fitting. And she's such a down-to-earth, just fantastic person and woman, and it was a real pleasure to have the opportunity to chat with her tonight. And if you would like to meet Fiona, you'd like to hear Fiona speak, you want to get your book signed, or you want to pick yourself up her new book, which is a really great book. I have to say, Coven, Where Witches Gather, I read bits and pieces of it for this interview tonight, and it's very eloquent. It's to the point. It's the prose is actually quite elegant, and everything she's saying is very logical and very beautiful. So I would highly recommend checking out the book if that's a subject area that you're interested in. I actually think it's a really good book to check out and to have a read of. And she'll be on Thursday, the 26th of March, she'll be at readings in Hawthorne in conversation with Shayna Blaze. And then on the 27th of March, on the Friday, she'll be book signing in Dalesford at the Euphemia Blackthorn. And then she'll be speaking at Bendigo Library in Bendigo from 5:30 p.m. to 6:30 p.m. And you can check out her stuff and those dates and et cetera at her website at fionahorn.com. So that's Horn is in HORNE.com. And thanks once again to Fiona for being on the program this evening. I've still got about half an hour or so of music coming your way here on Hell or High Water on 3BBB 99.9 Voice FM with yours truly, Matt Malone. This is a lady that I had the pleasure of seeing a little while ago in Melbourne at Max Watts, and she was just playing an acoustic guitar, and she was really fantastic. And I think this is probably my favourite record of hers. A lot of her records are great, but there's something about this record where she's more stripped back, just with an acoustic guitar primarily, and her vocal. It's an album called Birth of Violence from 2019, and it's a tune called The Mother Road by Chelsea Wolfe here on Hell or High Water.

Kiss. The Bum of a Black Cat there, with their track called The Fire Sky, an interlude to The Outermost from 2007. And first up there, we had Chelsea Wolfe with The Mother Road from Birth of Violence from 2019. King Dude with Lucifer is the Light of the World from his record Love from 2011. Another bloke that I've had the pleasure of seeing. I've seen Chelsea Wolfe, seen King Dude, and I've seen this next artist as well, Of the Wand and the Moon. I Crave for You from Nighttime Night Rhyme, the record from 1999. And that about does it for me this evening here on Hell or High Water. Ladies and gentlemen, I hope you've enjoyed the program this evening. Thanks once again to Fiona Horn. You can check out her stuff at fionahorn.com. Once again, she's coming to Melbourne in Hawthorne on Thursday, the 26th of March, and also Friday, the 27th in Dalesford, and also later in the day on the Friday, the 27th in Bendigo. So make sure you go and see her and have a chat and get her to sign a record or whatever you want to do. 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Always appreciate your correspondence and all your beautiful words, and also sending me songs from your band, local bands, other stuff that you send me. Always appreciate it, and I always get to it as soon as I can. Sometimes it takes all week because I have a lot of stuff going on, but sometimes I get to it before the end of the week. So just be patient. I know some of you guys, you'll be like, Matt, why haven't you responded to me yet? It's like, well, you know, I've got a lot of other things I'm doing as well. So I will get to it as soon as I can. And I'm going to go out with just a couple of classics now, and two witchy ladies who are just absolutely fantastic. This first one I really love very dearly. And this is a song from her record, The Hounds of Love. This is Kate Bush. And this is all about looking up to the big sky in wonder, in awe, in amazement. If you have the opportunity, you know, if you're at home, go outside, have a look up at the night stars and how beautiful they are, and how in relationship to them, all of our problems, all of our suffering, all of our issues that we have, perhaps are they as significant as what they as what we perceive them to be? There's so many things going on in the world, and I think sometimes we can be a little bit caught up in our own little issues and dramas, and in the broader scheme of things, perhaps there's something more beautiful and much more transcendent out there for us to be in relationship with. And this is what this song is about. And I hope you all have a beautiful week. As I say, I'm looking forward to the footy on the weekend with my beloved Melbourne Demons, and I look forward to sharing some music with you all soon. Watch the updates at facebook.com/Hell or High Water Radio Show. Thank you so much. Here is Kate Bush with The Big Sky to take us home here on Hell or High Water, 3BBB 99.9 Voice FM. Thank you all so much.

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1: Lately, we've seen a high proportion of Australian records, which is gratifying to see on these hit parades. 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
5: 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Wherever you're listening to this, whenever you're listening to this, hope you're having a great day or a great evening. Have you had a wonderful week too? Have you been enjoying the World Cup festivities? Were you like everyone around Australia? Did you chuck a sickie to watch the World Cup go out at midday? Or did you just sort of jiggle the mouse while you were working from home? Either or, a great option. This is the show where we take you through an hour of the best new Australian music from all around the country, from all different genres, whatever we can cram in, we're going to do it over the next hour. I'm usually joined by the wonderful Mick Rad, but Mick's off this week. He's doing other things. He had a bit too much on his plate, so that's okay. It's just me. My name is Jules Lefebvre, but that's all right. We have a stack of music to get through, so I promise you will not get sick of me. We're going to start off with one of our favourites. The wonderful Dan Sultan has returned with a brand new track called Needing Love. It was produced and recorded over in London with legendary UK songwriter Guy Chambers. We'll also chat about his new tour dates, his special run of intimate regional headline shows as well. Let's get into the Tuck Shop. This is Dan Sultan with Needing Love.

Oh boy. It's always good to kick off the show with a massive dose of gospel. That was Dan Sultan with his brand new track, Needin' Love. It was written, recorded, produced in the UK with legendary songwriter and producer Guy Chambers. Dan Sultan has just come off a run of a bunch of wonderful, intimate sort of regional dates around the country. He's going to be heading to London soon also to join Guy Chambers at the Voices with Guy Chambers concert series as well. Dan Sultan's also, he's going to headline Black Day Out next month alongside the Princess Theatre. It's alongside Betty Rays, Becca Hatch, Jem Casadale and Rox Lavi as well. It's an all-ages one up in Brizzy there. It's going to be absolutely huge. What an incredible lineup. Tickets are only $29 as well. So if you're up in Brizzy on the 24th of July, get yourself along. That'll be an absolutely amazing gig. You're listening to The Tuck Shop on the Community Radio Network. We broadcast out of 2SER in Sydney. My name is Jules. I'm so happy to be with you. This is the show where we take you through the best new Australian music from all around Australia, all across the country, every single genre we're going to cram it in. And the first song we play on the show every week is a First Nations artist. And we would like to take this moment to acknowledge the traditional custodians of the land, the Gadigal people of the Eora Nation, and also the Yugambeh people, where Mick, my co-host, usually broadcasts from, and their continuing connection to land, sea and community. And we pay our respects to elders past and present. The Tuck Shop, 2SER and Community Radio Network recognise and respect their cultural heritage, beliefs and relationship with the land, which continue to be important to the descendants of these and other tribes people living on the land today. We aim to passionately listen to the connections, stories, life and music from all Aboriginal and Torres Strait Islanders and remember that this always was and always will be Aboriginal land. Of course, you maybe can hear it in my voice a bit. I've been a bit sick this week. I'm over it now, but I've still got a bit of head congestion. So if I sound like I'm talking through a bunch of pillows, that's just how my voice sounds this week. So I do apologise if it's a little bit hard on the old eardrums, but that's okay. We've got plenty of music to soften the blow between having to hear my vocals. We are going to head up to Brizzy now with a new track from the wonderful Worm Girls, who are back with a brand new single called Kills Me Like You Do. It's off the back of a huge 2025. They released their self-titled debut album, landed in the ARIA charts, which is amazingly cool. Headed to South by Southwest Sydney, went on a bunch of national tours. This is the first piece of music since then. Let's get into it. This is Worm Girls with Kills Me Like You Do.

You're listening to The Tuck Shop on the Community Radio Network, and you just heard a song called Light Blue from a band called Cell Towers. They're out of Melbourne, Footscray. They said they write and rehearse from within an electric factory in Footscray, and they've just released a brand new EP. It's called High Speed, High Five. They've been gigging around town for a little while now. I've been getting a lot of buzz on our sister community radio stations down there, PBS, 3RRR, all the good ones, 4ZZZ up in Brizzy as well. And they've just released that brand new EP. I really love it. Obviously, this post-punk sound has kind of taken over, particularly Melbourne, but I think all of Australian music over the last couple of years. And I love it. So I'm all for it. And the new EP is really, really great. I haven't actually heard that much of Cell Towers before the email landed in the inbox this week, which is part of the reason why I love doing this show, because I'm just always discovering new Australian music, even when I think that I'm sort of across it all. More bands pop out of the woodwork, and I absolutely love it. They've got a couple of shows coming up. If you're around Sydney, the venue Lazy Thinking on Friday, 3rd of July, they're going to be playing there. They'll be joined by Textile Ranch, Tracked, and As of Now, which is crazy. And they'll also be up in Brizzy the next week, Friday, July 10th, with supports from Ancient Channels and The Bikes as well. Apologies if you missed my announcement before, but I'm getting over a cold, so my voice is a bit awry this week, so I do apologise, but we'll get through it.

0: Before that, you heard Coffin with Sleep In It, of course, the punk act out of the Northern Beaches. They've been doing it for years and years and years. And you know what? They've just announced that they've signed to Doom Records, home of the family of King Gizzard and the Lizard Wizard, and all of the subsequent projects of all of the King Gizzard family as well. And they've also just announced, Coffin have announced, a brand new documentary called 10,000 Miles from Oslo. And they've also announced a run of international film premieres across Australia, Europe, UK and North America as well. So basically this new documentary, 10,000 Miles from Oslo, documents the band's 20-year journey from pubs to going all around the world touring and just being an incredible punk band, and tracing their story from teenage beginnings to their emergence as an internationally recognised act. And it's built from more than two decades of archival footage, interviews, unseen material, life on the road. The film offers an intimate portrait of the friendships, persistence and culture that shamed them. So unfortunately, if you're around Sydney, two of their screenings have already sold out. July 1st, July 2nd, at Cinema Nova in Melbourne has sold out, and then Dendy Newtown, Sydney has sold out, but they've got a couple more shows there. So they'll have additional ones at Cinema Nova in Melbourne and Dendy Newtown in Sydney. Still, tickets are available if you want to get around and support Coffin and see that film. Otherwise, you can also catch it if you're in Berlin or Austin or LA, New York, London, Manchester, and then finally Oslo as well. There'll be a bunch of Q&As with Coffin and director Jake Laderman at those screenings as well. So really cool project from the punk band. And up the top, you heard Worm Girls with Kills Me Like You Do, the rock act out of Brizzy, following up their debut album, which came out in 2025. And they went on a bunch of tours, hit up stages at South by Southwest Sydney. It arrives during Pride Month. That track, it celebrates queer joy and self-expression. They say it captures the euphoric rush of unrestrained, dramatic love. And it has just that incredible, incredible duo of the bassist and the drummer and it's Angie and Nico in Worm Girls that just lock together for this just incredible kind of this rush. And every single Worm Girls track has it. And I just cannot get enough of them. I absolutely love it. And you are listening to The Tuck Shop on 2SER, broadcasts from 2SER throughout the community radio network. I'm usually joined by the wonderful Mick, but he's elsewhere this week, so you've just got me, but that's okay. We better get back to the music because we've got a lot to get through. This is a wonderful one, one of my favourite new projects that has come out recently. It's Gordy, who shared a brand new EP, Nylon, out of nowhere. Just released it, recorded it, and then just dropped it with no prior warning, no promotion, no nothing. Just said, here's an EP, here's a bunch of songs that I've done. Please enjoy them. And this is the opener of the EP. It's called Forget About Dying. You're listening to The Tuck Shop.
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0: The incredible Sweetie with a brand new single, Godzilla. The Sydney Scoundrels, as they call themselves, they're back with their first new music since 2023. It's been a while between drinks for Sweetie, of course. They released a bunch of singles. They started out in 2021, born in sort of the COVID lockdowns. And they said Lily Keenan, Rikki-Lee Clark and Lucy Warriner, that is Sweetie, they formed in the middle of the 2020 COVID lockdowns with very little musical experience and a desire to learn how to play, and starting the band seemed like the quickest way to get there, they said, and they haven't stopped since. They've released a couple of EPs and they've earned a reputation for playing these amazingly raucous, chaotic live shows. They're really, really cool. If you get the chance to see them live, definitely do it. And they've just dropped that brand new single. It's called Godzilla. And lead singer Lily says of the track that, "I wrote this song imagining I was a character literally turning into Godzilla. From her soft, fragile human form, she becomes a massive 50-foot monster full of rage, smashing down buildings and ripping things up. Who hasn't wanted that at some point in their life? Or is it better to be the hapless babe being crushed in a fist?" It's really, really cool. I love that driving bass in the background, that real sense of kind of darkness, a bit of sort of industrial post-punk in there, of course. As we were talking about before, post-punk is everywhere. It doesn't stop. That's great because I love it. Really cool from Sweetie, their new single Godzilla. Before that, Ghost Care out of Perth with their brand new single Never Knew. The bands are also announcing a national headline tour for September. They'll be heading around Sydney, Brisbane, Melbourne and Frio as well. They're going to be playing the Black Bear Lodge in Brizzy on the 10th of September. The following day, they'll be at Bootleggers in Sydney and they'll be zooming down to the band room in Melbourne on the 12th and finishing it up with a hometown show over at Mojo's in Frio on the 19th. So if you're into Ghost Care, definitely check it out. And up the top, the wonderful new track from Gordy, Forget About Dying. It's off her brand new EP, Nylon, which is her modern age manifesto, she calls it. And she strips it all back and she says it's about giving weight to the things that are important and letting go of the rest. The whole thing was recorded live to tape with Tim Fitz from Middle Kids, who's an amazing producer, does a lot of work with many Australian artists that we play here on the show, with Ben Corbett on guitar as well. And she's had a busy time. Of course, she released her album not too long ago, her new album, Like Plasticine, which was absolutely gorgeous. And then she went on a national headline tour around Australia. She supported of Monsters and Men, released another deluxe edition. Plus, she had support tours for Foster the People, David Gray and Lapsley in there. She's got an upcoming solo tour of the US across September and October, which is amazing. And then I always forget, while running through all of this, that Gordy's also a doctor and works as a doctor. I'm not sure she's currently working at the moment, but she certainly has worked as a practicing doctor in the past, which is just amazing. Can't get enough of Gordy. And now it's time for this.
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0: Oh yes, it is Tuck Shop Track of the Week. I was so excited I forgot to put my mic on there for a second. Our Track of the Week was a clear one this week. There was an obvious candidate that we had to go with. One of our favourite acts that burst out a few years ago and just went completely and utterly gangbusters. It's 1300, the hip-hop crew, and they've just dropped a brand new single called Clear Out the Room. They've also just announced their signing to Universal Music in Korea as well. They said, "We're excited to work on this new chapter of 1300. The team is aligned with our vision. We're going back to our roots and making art that draws from the past and makes us hyped up for the future." Clear Out the Room is huge. Icy beats, huge bass-boosted vocals. It's a bit of a new era for 1300, of course, but it's still them. It's still undeniably them, and we're so excited they're back. So this is our Track of the Week. This week, let's get into it. It's 1300. Clear Out the Room.

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1: Future right in front of me. Damn, I couldn't think of what I wanna be. I can hear my inner child calling me. Told me everything I got is all I need. Industry's bugging, I'ma show him something back when I was cooking up a summer week. Younger me is on the rise like he lit a

You're listening to The Tuck Shop on the Community Radio Network, broadcasting out of 2SER, and you just heard Call Me For A Good Time from Dice. That sounded rather exasperated, didn't mean to be. Call Me For A Good Time from Dice is their brand new single from their upcoming second album, which is called I Thought The Altitude Would Make It Worth The View. It's going to be out at the end of July, right at the end of July, 31 July. And they've also just announced a massive tour in support of the record that's going to take them basically all around the country. I think they may even be lapping the country once or twice, starting off at the Gov in Adelaide on Saturday, 8th of August. Then they're going to be heading through Rockhampton, Mackay, Townsville, Sunshine Coast, Tivoli, the Northern up in Byron, the Hoey Moey, the incredible Hoey Moey venue in Coffs Harbour. Shout out to the Hoey Moey. The Metro in Sydney on Saturday, 29th of August. La La La's down in Wollongong, Canberra, Torquay, the Northcote Theatre in Melbourne on Saturday, the 5th of September. And then heading back over to their hometown, Perth, the Astor Theatre, on Friday, 11th of September. And then on the following day, they'll be playing the Dunsborough Tavern over there as well. Love that track. They've gone in a bit of a different direction for this new album. It's a little bit more atmospheric. They've kind of beefed out the instrumentation slightly. And if you thought while listening to that, oh, God, there's some really lovely synths in there. Sounds really, really beautiful. They come courtesy of Jay Watson, from Pond and Tame Impala, and also his own personal project, Gum, and being a multi-instrumentalist for many bands over in Perth. So he jumped on the track and supplied the synths for that one. So that is really, really cool. Before that, you heard Noah Hill with It's All In My Head. Noah Hill, you might know him as one-fifth of the acclaimed Australian band Parcels. He's finally stepped out under his own name with debut solo single It's All In My Head. That is coming out. That's going to be, we think, part of a larger project. We're unsure, but we'll see where it goes. He's also just announced some shows over in the UK, US and EU in September. He's got a couple of headline shows in Sydney and Melbourne in July as well. Before that, the wonderful Dobby, Free Your Mind. Of course, the proud Filipino and Morowari composer and rapper just dropped a new single. It's going to be off his upcoming second album, Marshmallow, also out 31st of July. And up the top, 1300. I called them 1300 before. That's not what it is. 1300 hip hop crew out of Western Sydney with their brand new single, Clear Out the Room. Goodness me, we better get going. I better get going. Thanks so much for joining me this week to run through the best new Australian music here on The Tuck Shop, taking you out with some dance. This is What's So Not with Mr. Carmack and Benny. It's called Mona Lisa. Have a good one.

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3: Where are the poets and intellectuals of this time? The innovative minds, the intelligentsia, those that are breaking down the barriers and choosing a bohemian existence, escaping from dreary suburban ideals and materialistic death traps. Where are these engaging people? The risk takers, the revolutionaries, those living apart from this big unrest. Those escaping the sterility of corporate junkies who get high on materialistic consumption.

Welcome to the Bohemian Beat. We will journey beyond the horizon and find the artists living on the edge, going down into the murky waters of their very existence, where these brave souls have re-emerged with art that is challenging, original, and brutal. Welcome, friends, to the Bohemian Beat, where the underground pulse meets the human heart. I'm Riddy, with you for the next hour, with today's edition, Poets, Rebels and Martyrs. Today we dance between artistic forms, poetry, music, that remind us of our shared human experience. In a world that tries to silence voices, art becomes the sharpest form of resistance. Poetry surges as a language of the unheard. Music carries the rhythm of return, and film holds the mirror to generational memory and trauma. Yet for Palestinian artists, every frame, every line, every note collides with literal walls. Today, we honour that unbreakable defiance. But first, let's settle in with some music.

0: That was Seth Danton Watkins with Ode to the Martyrs, a raw, unflinching anthem born in the crucible of desperation, exploitation and occupation. From the streets of Ireland to the olive groves of Palestine, Watkins names the long arc of imperial violence and honours those who pay the ultimate price for freedom. In his words, may all forms of oppression be dismantled. Now we turn to the power of the spoken word. Rafif Ziada, Palestinian-Canadian poet and activist, delivers her searing masterpiece, We Teach Life, Sir. Written in the aftermath of Israel's 2008-2009 assault on Gaza, it answers a journalist who asked why Palestinians teach their children hate.
1: When I think of Palestine, I wish for unknowing all that I now know, and also dread that I'll forget. Because what use is bearing witness if you do nothing? When I think of Palestine, I can hear Awad talking about his olive trees like they were children. My trees are sad. I can't feed them or touch their leaves.

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I perfected my English and I learned all my UN resolutions. But still, he looks me straight in the eyes and asks me, Ms. Ziada, wouldn't everything be resolved if you Palestinians would just stop teaching so much hatred to your children? Pause. 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

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Shh, we're not speaking about that word occupation. Shh, don't mention that word apartheid. Just medication. How about you give us a story of a woman from Gaza who just needs medication?

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It was made to hook those that are desensitized to terrorist blood, but they felt sorry. They felt sorry for the cattle over Gaza, so I give them statistics and UN resolutions, and I speak their language, I give them statistics.

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Will anyone listen? 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I wish I could just run barefoot in every refugee camp and hold every child, cover their ears so they wouldn't have to hear the sound of bombing for the rest of their life the way that I do. I wish I could just wail over their bodies, run barefoot in every refugee camp and hold every child, cover their ears so they wouldn't have to hear the sound of bombing for the rest of their life the way that I do. 'Cause let me just tell you, there's no soundbite. No matter how good my English gets, no soundbite. No matter how well I practice, no soundbite, no soundbite.

You are listening to The Bohemian Beat, and that was Ibrahim Abu's Haunting, The Uninvited Guest, evoking the ghostly presence of exile, displacement and memory that arrives unbidden, much like the reality of refugees who carry entire homelands in their bones. And before that, Refif Ziada with her life-affirming, firming fire. This next poem I will read. It's actually called A Verse by Hafiz Ibrahim on the Shore of Haifa by Najwan Darwish. And the verse, Hafiz Ibrahim, he's a very famous Egyptian poet. A verse by Hafiz Ibrahim on the Shore of Haifa by Najwan Darwish. Like a kid in third grade whose teacher was murdered, I walked in the darkness, abandoned on the shore after midnight, crying out, I'm the sea and the pearls are hidden within me. Did they ask the divers about my shells? I kept shouting it, waiting for the gods to hear me. I'm the sea and the pearls are hidden within me. My teacher was murdered, and I'll keep reciting the verse, hopelessly, until the gods hear me and reply. I'm not sad, and I'm not afraid, and I don't care that I've been abandoned on a dark shore. I am the sea, and the pearls are hidden within me. Do the shells feel pride? Do the fish remember the ship's melodies? And what sea is this coming at me? Dressed like a trusted advisor. They'll arrest you if you keep screaming in Arabic. They'll open fire. Stop it, please. I'm tired of your blood spilling on my shore. Who would I be if I stopped? I'll keep on. Even if the gods hear me. Even if they reply. Najwan Darwish, a verse by Hafiz Ibrahim on the Shore of Haifa. This is Palestinian poetry at its most powerful, memory that refuses to drown. This next piece, Palestine, features British Pakistani spoken word artist and activist and social worker, Sarah Parveen. Known for her justice-focused work on human rights displacement and systematic oppression, her words wrestle with the unbearable weight of bearing witness.

0: The impossible wish to unknow the horror, yet the moral duty never to look away.
1: When I think of Palestine, I wish for unknowing all that I now know, and also dread that I'll forget. Because what use is bearing witness if you do nothing? When I think of Palestine, I can hear Awad talking about his olive trees like they were children. My trees are sad. I can't feed them or touch their leaves and hold their branches. I see Ahmed chasing camels in the desert, Najah holding the whole of Hebron in her gaze, Yusuf handing Jessica falafel in welcome. I see myself planting olive trees, turning soil on the hills of Salamuna. When I think of Palestine, I age. I grow hollow and then full, solid and then echo, my body humming with song and memory. I have read about the crucifixion 100 times and seen only pain. Now, I look again and see only love. Palestine is not a piece of land. It is a state of mind. I bear witness to Palestine.

0: This is a Bohemian Beat, and that was Gorilla Beats with the direct urgent call, Free Palestine. And before that, Zira Parwin's powerful testimony in Palestine. David Rovics, the tireless troubadour of resistance, is an American indie singer-songwriter, anarchist and political activist known for his prolific catalogue of acoustic protest music. The following tracks, Return and Palestine, trace refugee paths from Beersheba to Ramallah, from exile to the undying dream of home. Art like this doesn't just reflect reality, it insists another reality is possible.
1: I can't help it. I don't care how far you think the analogy extends itself. When I see you making that bus driver climb up and down, on and off the roof of his bus for your amusement for hours in the hot sun, I think of how we once had to dance and sing for them while they shot our parents. When I see you keep that woman and her husband at the checkpoint while she's in labor and you stand there, listening to her scream, watching as she gives birth on the backseat of a taxi, I think of the walls around our own ghetto and how we had to crawl through the sewers looking for rats to eat while we could hear their children playing on the other side. When I see you crush that house and kill that woman and her baby with your armored bulldozer because they didn't have a permit, I think of the way we were once forced to leave our homes at the point of a gun. And when I hear your general say that in order to deal with the Intifada, you must learn from the tactics of another general, one Mr. Stroop, in Warsaw, I think of how they bombed our buildings, shot us as we fell from the roofs. And I remember how we wished we could kill their babies, too. And I feel sick, sick of your displaced anger. Sick of your self-deception, sick of your attempts to deceive the rest of the world, sick of your accusations of anti-Semitism, sick of your occupation, sick of your apartheid state, sick of Zionism. Because standing here in Auschwitz, Birkenau, and Warsaw, I see Jenin, Jaffa, and Rafah. And I think of our ancestors, the Jewish Palestinians, who spoke so eloquently in their Arabic language. But the dead cannot speak. And now I find myself again behind the wall of a ghetto, standing with millions of other Palestinians. And I find myself shouting, Thawra, Thawra, Hatta al-Nasr, tomorrow in Jerusalem, al-Auda, return.

0: This is The Bohemian Beat, a show about poetry, rebellion, and the stories that empires try to bury. Why does poetry terrify would-be tyrants more than tanks or drones? Because it is the most democratic and dangerous art form. No gatekeepers, no billion-dollar budgets, just a few lines spoken from the heart that anyone with breath can carry. It slips past censorship, lives in the body, and travels mouth to mouth, algorithm to algorithm. Poetry speaks where news reports numb. It humanizes where propaganda dehumanizes. It remembers when empires demand forgetting. Mahmoud Darwish, who lived between 1941 and 2008, was a celebrated Palestinian poet and one of the most influential voices in Arabic literature. Known for his profound and lyrical poetry, Darwish explored themes of love, identity, exile, and resistance, often capturing the Palestinian experience and the emotional weight of displacement. The following poem by Mahmoud Darwish is called To My Mother.
1: 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Fasten us with a lock of hair, with thread strung from the back of your dress, I could grow into godhood. 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Set me, if ever I return, in your oven as fuel to help you cook, on your roof as a clothesline, stretched in your hands. Weak without your daily prayers, I can no longer stand. I am old. Give me back the stars of childhood, that I may chart the homeward quest. Back with the migrant birds, back to your awaiting nest.

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1: In the shadow of what many call Israel's genocide in Gaza, Palestinian poetry has exploded across TikTok, Instagram and X. Mahmoud Darwish, the eternal voice of exile and steadiness, is recited by millions on the land. There is what makes life worth living, and is recited by millions. Australian Palestinian poet, author and playwright Sama Sabawi's 2024 book, Cactus Pear for My Beloved, recounts the life of Sabawi's father, Abdul Karim Sabawi, a Palestinian poet whose family experienced the Nakba during his childhood and who was exiled from Gaza after the Six-Day War, eventually resettling in Queensland. Cactus Pear for My Beloved by Sama Sabawi is read by Susie Yosef.
2: I park my father's old Camry in the last remaining disabled spot outside the Logan Shopping Centre. I switch off the tired engine and it squeals with gratitude before it slumps into silence. Baba, I nudge him. He does not respond. He sits in the passenger seat like a mountain, ancient like eternity, fragile like a poem. His dark, round face, a rugged terrain of countless tear tracks and glorious laugh lines. His brown eyes hold 1,001 stories in a glance. His lips move to the rhythm of a verse that he whispers like a sacred poem. He's somewhere else. He is always somewhere else. And it is in this constant state of absence that makes his presence more splendid. I know better than to rush him. I wait. Heat replaces the cool air inside the car. My skin burns under the relentless rays of a blazing Australian sun beaming through the windscreen. I don't call it the Sunshine State for nothing, I mumble as I slather on another layer of sunscreen. Only seconds have passed, but already the air grows thick and humid. Sweat beads fill the grooves on Bubba's cheeks. His red golf t-shirt clings to his belly, damp with perspiration. It's hot in here, Bubba, I say, as I dust off the dandruff sprinkled on his shoulders and adjust his black sun cap. Yalla, Habibi, I beg. He turns his head, exasperated. It takes a few seconds for his eyes to focus, as if he's dragging himself away from a distant world. But he gets here. And when he does, and in true Bubba fashion, he snaps into character. First, he declares with a theatrical voice, fetch me my trusty steed. He points out the window to the line of shopping carts nearby. Pick a solid one that I can charge into the battlefield with. A shopping trolley? Yes. But Bubba, I wipe the melted makeup off my face. Your walker is a much better steed. The physiotherapist said you should... He rolls his eyes, but I push on. You should always use your walker. It gives you the support you need. I'll get it for you. It's in the boot. Well, it can stay there, he insists. A walker? Do you want my friends to think I'm an old man? He fakes outrage with a mischievous smile, and it is in that instant that I see him. I see him. The wounded fighter who drank the sorrow of loss and bled his pain into captivating verses. The wanderer who traversed every corner of the world searching for a home. The hungry Palestinian refugee who swallowed the Arabian desert and landed on Australia's shores. I see him. Poet, revolutionary, entrepreneur, Aussie sheep farmer, and now aged pensioner. Him. I see all of him. My Bubba. And my heart, like my makeup, melts. I capitulate. In my 50s, I've become much more understanding of the need to hide the appearance of old age, even at the expense of comfort. Vanity, like poetry, runs in the family.

0: That was Zina Ashraf, a Palestinian-Egyptian singer-songwriter. And that was Take Me Back to Palestine from her 1972 EP, The Urgent Call of Palestine. And before that, Suzy Yusuf performing Cactus Pear for My Beloved by Sama Sabawi. An Australian-Palestinian writer, political analyst, human rights advocate, commentary, author and playwright. Born in Gaza in 1967, she says, I was 12 years old when for the first time in my life I became a citizen of a country, Australia. Before that, I was a stateless Palestinian refugee. The following poem by Sama Sabawi is Falling Sky.
1: This poem describes the mindset of a child that is being hit. And quite often what happens is the entire family watches on in fear as this takes place. And so this is just going into the mindset of that child watching the family watching on. It's called Falling Sky. It's called Falling Sky. Her fragile body curled up, her hands wrapped over her abdomen. She closes her eyes only to realize she can still see everything. The sky is edging closer. There is no escape from this vision. The belt, the hand, the towering man. With eyes firmly shut, she can see the frightened faces of her family, cowards, complicit, helpless. Their tears fall in silence. She will sail away in the flood of tears to a place where her mother's lullabies can fend off the falling skies. One lash and another, she's brought back, she screams. One lash and another, her back an abstract canvas. One lash and another, no mercy for the fragile. One lash and another, the sky has fallen. There is no horizon. One lash and another, no anger, no pain, family, loved ones, enemies.

are listening to the Bohemian Beat. That was Phil Mostur with I Left My Heart in Palestine. And before that, Summer Sabawi reading her poem, Falling Sky. And that is all we have time for today on the Bohemian Beat. Thank you for your company. We close with another track by Thess Stanton Watkins. If the People Unite, a rousing reminder that no throne or empire stands when ordinary people come together. Poets, rebels, martyrs. Their voices endure. Share the art, go to poetry gigs, screen the films, stay rebellious, stay human. Thank you for joining us on the Bohemian Beat. I'm Riddhi.

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1: Howdy, Dave Dellenberg, station manager of 3BBB in the old days. 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Well done. And hopefully there's another 40. Go for it.

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Hi, I'm Neil Steinman. 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

Neil Steinman on the 40th birthday. Congratulations. 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

Paddy, Dave Dallenberg, station manager of 3BB in the old days. Congratulations to everyone who's kept this station going for the last 40 years. Well done. And hopefully there's another 40. 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

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And I'm

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Howdy, Dave Dallenberg, station manager of 3BBB in the old days. Congratulations to everyone who's kept this station going for the last 40 years. Well done. And hopefully there's another 40. Go for it.

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1: When it comes to kids' sport, parents have lots of questions.
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15: So what did you do on the weekend?
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3: Good morning, I'm Melissa Delfs. The Prime Minister of the Solomon Islands has called for a Pacific-wide pact to counter the major powers such as China trying to flex their muscles in the region. On Monday, China fired a nuclear-capable long-range intercontinental ballistic missile from a submarine within hours of Australia and Fiji announcing a new defence alliance. Marking Solomon Islands Independence Day in Honiara, Prime Minister Anthony Albanese was among many Australian leaders to describe the missile launch as provocative. His Solomon Islands counterpart, Matthew Wale, who is also the chair of the Pacific Islands Forum, condemned the incident.
4: China is a good friend of Solomon Islands, but this is not something a friend does. This is not not good in our region. And as chair of the Pacific Islands Forum, I expressed my strong protest.
3: Overseas, the leader of Britain's populist right-wing party, Reform UK, is forcing a by-election in his constituency after weeks of scrutiny over his finances. Nigel Farage is facing a parliamentary investigation over large sums of money he received before becoming an MP but did not declare. Speaking at the NATO summit, outgoing UK Prime Minister Keir Starmer called the move a farce.
5: This is a desperate stunt from Nigel Farage. Politics should be about improving the lives of millions of people, not about personal gain, not about hiding dodgy donations. And I think the public will see this for exactly what it is.
3: France says President Emmanuel Macron is safe after the detonation of two explosive devices in the Syrian capital of Damascus near the hotel where he'd spent the night. The BBC's Hugo Bashega is monitoring developments from Beirut.
6: Syrian officials say one device had been planted inside a parked car and another in a rubbish container. The incident underscores the major security challenges the authorities in Syria continue to face and has overshadowed the visit by Mr. Macron, the first EU leader to travel to Syria since the fall of the Assad regime in 2024. Shortly after the explosions, Mr. Macron met with the Syrian leader Ahmed al-Shara at the presidential palace.
3: And back home, Australians are being encouraged to reduce their use of plastic this plastic-free July. The movement started in Perth in 2011 but has since spread to 190 countries. Plastic-free July shares resources and ideas with workplaces, schools and communities to help everyone reduce their use of single-use plastics. Founder Rebecca Prince-Ruiz told National Radio News there's lots of things individuals can do as well.
7: Making their weekly team lunch single-use free. Others have decided they're going to give up the takeaway single-use takeaway coffee cup and switch to reusable alternatives. In the home, some people are looking at their bathrooms and their laundry, switching from plastic bottled soap to bar soap or conditioner.
3: And taking a look at sport, the 48 teams who started the 2026 World Cup have almost been whittled down to 8. The final round of 16 fixture is underway now. Whoever wins the match between Switzerland and Colombia this morning will earn their place against Argentina in the quarterfinals after they defeated Egypt 3-2 overnight. The rest of the quarterfinal games have been finalised with France to play Morocco, Spain against Belgium and Norway to take on England in the days ahead. And in AFL, at the tribunal overnight, a total of 24 charges were laid after Saturday's clash between the Magpies and the Suns. Gold Coast forward Ben Long received a two-game suspension, while Collingwood defender Braden Maynard and Suns Tuke Miller both escaped with $5,000 fines for making contact with an umpire.
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2: National Radio News.
3: Good morning, I'm Alyssa Dolphs. Telstra customers across the country are reporting network issues this morning that have left millions of Australians unable to make phone calls or access the internet. There was a spike in reports regarding the network from around 4 a.m, while other mobile providers that operate on the Telstra network, including Aldi and Belong, are also experiencing problems with connectivity. A Telstra spokesperson says they're looking into the issue and they've encouraged customers to retry connecting to the network. The alleged vandal behind the notorious Pam the Bird graffiti has appeared in court, where he heard he'll spend at least the next few weeks in jail. Jack Gibson Burrell was arrested yesterday after allegedly scaling and spray painting Melbourne's Balti Bridge with a giant cartoon bird, sparking an hours-long police standoff and traffic chaos. Almost 9 hours later, he surrendered peacefully and was taken into custody just before midday. The 22-year-old from East Geelong appeared in an after-hours court session last night, charged with 13 offences, including contravening conditions of bail, burglary, and conduct endangering life. Overseas, the President of the United States has berated NATO leaders over Greenland, renewing his belief that Washington should control the Danish territory. Speaking at an alliance summit in Turkey, Donald Trump says European solidarity over Denmark's rights had hurt his relationship with NATO.
4: Greenland doesn't help Denmark. Denmark doesn't spend money to really help Greenland. But it's an important part for the United States. And it's surrounded by China ships and Russian ships. And that's not going to happen. The ships, it's not going to happen. It was Greenland that, and it continues to be, that should be controlled by the United States, not by Denmark.
3: Russia will be allowed to compete in the next Summer Games in Los Angeles in 2 years' time after the International Olympic Committee lifted its ban on athletes from the nation. The ban was imposed in 2023 due to what the IOC called systematic state-sponsored doping and violations of the Olympic Charter after the invasion of Ukraine. IOC President Kirsty Coventry explained the decision.
5: We wanted to ensure all athletes have the possibility to compete at the Olympic Games and not be held responsible for their government's actions. And I believe that this is what this decision speaks to. It allows for Russian athletes to take part in sport competitions. But we've also been very clear that we do not condone any violence and war around the world.
3: And back home, farmers, producers and industry professionals are being encouraged to nominate for Australia's first National Agricultural Awards. ACM Agri and the National Farmers Federation are running the event for the first time to recognise those in the industry who drive innovation, leadership and positive change. There are five categories, with state-based winners to progress to the national stage in November. ACM Agri's Penelope Arthur is encouraging people to nominate before the August 2 deadline.
6: Farming's massively important, we all know, to the Australian economy. We know there's a real need to produce more food and fibre, but we need to do that in a sustainable, ethical way. And there's some people out there just doing cracking work, really, just driving that innovation in agriculture, getting better yields, better profit margins. We want to elevate and celebrate those people that are doing great work.
3: And in sport, New South Wales coach Laurie Daly has sought advice from his predecessor, Michael Maguire, as the Blues aim to emulate their 2024 victory in tonight's State of Origin decider. Under Maguire's leadership, the Blues earned a drought-breaking victory in Queensland in 2024, marking their first win in a decider north of the border since 2005. Daly says Maguire came to the Blues camp to meet the squad last night.
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1: Hello and welcome to The Wire, your independent national coverage of current affairs right across Australia on Community and Indigenous Radio. I'm Amina Shakir, coming to you from Sin in Melbourne, Victoria. And today on the show...
2: Is that the solar and battery installations save a lot of money that the club is able to then reinvest into all sorts of different programs.
1: A Victorian community football club is cutting its power bills by switching to solar and battery power.
3: As we've seen across a number of platforms, privacy has not necessarily been guaranteed.
1: We look at the future of journalism as ABC brings artificial intelligence into its newsroom. And later today...
4: We know we've just come out of June and it's the most generous month of the year, but fundraisers have obviously just come through that end of financial year, and if you've experienced it, it's a full contact sport and they deserve a day.
1: Australia marks Fundraiser Appreciation Day, and we hear from the people helping charities and community organisations raise vital funds. We'll have this and more for you over the next half hour. A community sports club in Victoria is the latest to use full solar and battery installation. The Porter Linkton Demons Football Netball Club will save thousands of dollars in power bills and reduce its energy usage by 94%. An organisation is supporting the project, saying sporting clubs need to become climate resilient for future weather events. The Wire's Eduardo Jordan spoke to former AFL player and founder of Footy for Climate, Tom Campbell, the aim of his organisation.
2: Yeah, Footy for Climate's the organisation that I founded with my good mate Jasper Pittard when we were North Melbourne players back in 2020. We were seeing the impacts of climate change on communities around Australia through the Black Summer bushfires, and we wanted to use our platform of AFL Footy to do something about it. That's where the idea for Footy for Climate came from. And over the last 5 years, we've grown our ambition. And really, at the moment, we're starting to target communities where we can really lead with some great projects like Power Forward, support these communities to thrive into the future.
5: So I understand this week you are going to be part of an exciting project there in Port Arlington. Could you please tell us what it is?
2: Yeah, Port Arlington has got the third iteration of the Power Forward program, which is Footy for Climate's flagship project, where we're leading with solar and battery installations at community clubs to lower their costs and reduce their emissions. Resync have come on and donated an incredible installation that will actually save 94% of the energy that the club draws from the grid, saving about $12,500 every year.
5: So that's a lot of money, and you know they can reinvest that into the community club as well, I guess.
2: Yeah, that's really, you know, at the core of what we're trying to do at Footy for Climate. You know, we want to show that climate and sustainability solutions are not just good for the environment, but they're actually good for people in the community too. What we've been able to demonstrate with earlier Power Forward programs, like the one we first piloted in Mansfield, is that these solar and battery installations save a lot of money that the club is able to then reinvest into all sorts of different programs, whether that, you know, more uniforms or more accessible play for, you know, different members of the community, or things like concussion screening, which is, you know, a really topical issue at the moment. The club can actually channel those funds, you know, where it's going to be most impactful for them.
5: So, Tom, why is it critical to support community sports clubs to act on climate change, specifically with these renewable energy resources?
2: Well, you know, my starting point for this is, you know, loving the game of football and really seeing the impact that climate change through extreme weather is having on our community clubs right around Australia. We know that nearly 600 clubs have required financial assistance from the AFL since 2020, since when we started, due to the impacts of extreme weather. And we want to lead with solutions that help to build their resilience into the future. So a program like Power Forward, it does, you know, have a great environmental impact, which is reducing emissions, but it also helps the community resilience. So thinking of a place like Myrtleford, which also had a Power Forward installation, it's the community place of last resort. And in a time like a bushfire, the footy club having reliable energy that can supply the whole community who can meet at that place is a really important step that we can take to support the resilience of communities.
5: So the project in Port Arlington is the third one that you're contributing to set up these renewable energies, you know, with solar and batteries and etc. What's the feedback from the other sports clubs who have been supported by 44 Climate so far about this?
2: Yeah, we've had some fantastic community events alongside the installation. And that's what we're doing again in Port Arlington on the 11th, is to go and meet with the community and really celebrate this great power forward installation. So the response has been fantastic. I've had, you know, a whole bunch of people that are really excited about, you know, the renewable energy shift. But there's other people that are also just really excited to see their club be supported on the bottom line and help them to, you know, continue to thrive as a footy club in a different way. So, you know, it's been, you know, overall just a really fantastic thing to be a part of. And I feel really privileged to be able to go to so many clubs and actually just speak to the community and see the benefit of these programs.
5: Now, what does the future look like? How can Sports Club get in touch with you? What's the process? If you can tell us a little bit more on that.
2: Yeah, so there's a really exciting federal government program called Game On that, you know, clubs can apply for some federal government funding, which is, you know, a really fantastic step at the moment. But what we'd really encourage football clubs to do is to get onto the Footy for Climate website and fill in an EOI. And then, you know, we can get in touch about how we might be able to have you involved in future Power Forward projects.
5: And I'm guessing this is all across Australia. It's not just focused in Victoria, I'm guessing. Is that correct?
2: Yeah, this is a national program. So we want to support clubs right around Australia. You know, the climate impacts, you know, aren't just in Victoria. Some of the, you know, largest impacts of climate impacted clubs have been in other states where, you know, we've seen cyclones in southeast Queensland, we've seen flooding in New South Wales. So some of those, you know, more significant impacts have actually been outside Victoria in the last 5 years.
1: That was Tom Campbell from Footy for Climate speaking with The Wire's Eduardo Jordan. The ABC is embracing artificial intelligence in its newsroom, announcing staff will begin using AI to help turn radio programs into online articles. The broadcaster says the technology will save time and allow journalists to focus on more in-depth reporting. But the move has also raised questions about trust, accuracy, and the future of journalism. I spoke with Timothy Kusky, researcher at the University of Sydney's Centre for AI, Trust and Governance, for more.
3: I think the key thing seems to be, looking from the outside, that they've now got this position where they've negotiated a deal with Anthropic to use their Claude AI, and that has given them the controls over what happens to their material that they would like to have, that they would feel safe having over the AI, where previously, as we've seen across a number of platforms, privacy has not necessarily been guaranteed. We've seen organizations not necessarily living up to their side of what the public might expect to be their trusted obligations as people dealing with their communications.
6: I think there's a lot of fear from journalists around job loss when media organizations incorporate AI or use AI. Will we see job loss from ABC or I guess even less hiring from the organization in the future?
3: I would separate the push towards reducing the capacity of journalists to engage with public news production, to engage with news gathering and investigations, from the efficiency dividends of any innovation, specifically AI innovations. And the reason I say that that separation should be there is that the financial situations, the political pressures, the sort of organizational pressures that say, hey, cut staff, those are omnipresent. They're always there. They're there for every organization, and they've been there for now for decades. And what we're seeing across many fields is AI is being used as an excuse to cut staffing, to fire off people. And then we'll find after a few months, after a while, oh, hey, you know what? We actually need those people. Let's hire you back on, but for half the pay. We've got these financial incentives to reduce staffing, to imperil the jobs and the job security of journalists. That's a pressure that's been going on for two decades.
6: In terms of disclosing AI, how would ABC work around that?
3: The disclosure issue is really contentious topic because, let's say, for example, you put a disclosure on everything that you do that's AI. First, you need to sort of say, okay, well, every time I Google something, AI comes up. Do I need to disclose that? Do I only disclose when the AI has generated the text originally? What if AI just gets rid of some typos? You know, if it's all it's done is gone through and fixed things like Grammarly, like spell check has done for the longest time. So the first thing we have to contend with is, at what level does the usage of AI require a disclosure? If it's all of it, okay, then every time a person reads an article, they're going to basically have to deal with the equivalent of a terms and conditions. That's not going to have any impact on the reader apart from making them annoyed. And then the next thing is, if there is disclosure on every single article, it may as well be invisible. It may as well be wallpaper for all that it matters to the reader, because they're going to see it so often, they're not going to see an alternative. And a lot of times they're not able to choose, or they're just not willing to choose what news is coming their way anyways. I'm not necessarily a champion in the disclosure department. My ultimate concern is whether or not the journalists are making sure that the content is, for lack of a better word, theirs.
6: Another major concern around AI has been if it can be trusted with, especially with producing news stories. Is there a risk of too many mistakes when it comes to using AI?
3: The key thing is, and this goes back to the issue of journalistic labor and what those journalists are doing in that room. The key thing is that the mistakes need to be identified and fixed, and that material needs to be accountable to the journalist that sort of puts their stamp on it, right? So the risk of AI making mistakes ultimately comes down to, and this goes in every field, this goes in law, this goes in medicine, this goes in journalism, every place that AI is popping up, the risk goes down to the person that is responsible and accountable. I absolutely think there's a risk. It's a very well-known risk, a very well-documented risk, that the AI is going to make mistakes. I think anybody that engages with it any length of time sort of says, yeah, I know you're going to get this wrong, but I'll fix it, right? I'll fix it in post, essentially.
1: That was Timothy Koski, researcher at the University of Sydney's Centre for AI, Trust and Governance, speaking to The Wire. 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I'm Amina Shakur in Melbourne. 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And to the other side of the country, to Radio Goolaree in Broome, Western Australia. In Australia, Fundraiser Appreciation Day occurs on the first Friday of July, which is the first Friday following the end of financial year, when we see the highest levels of donor generosity. The theme for Fundraiser Appreciation Day 2026 is the power of the ask. Fundraisers are vital in helping charitable organisations and non-profit causes fulfil their mission by raising valuable funds and building lasting relationships with their supporters. 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
7: Every risk test for kidney disease, every young person who finds their way out of a crisis, every medical breakthrough leading to faster and more accurate diagnoses. None of it happens without someone who is willing to make the ask. Why should we celebrate fundraisers? It's a question that might seem to answer itself, but the fundraising profession is one that too often goes unrecognised, working behind the scenes while the causes it sustains take the spotlight. Jennifer Rutkowski leads fundraising and marketing with the Sir David Martin Foundation, a family foundation helping young Australians in crisis. They support young people experiencing drug and alcohol addiction to receive the care they need, including Mission Australia's Triple Care Farm.
8: I think we should celebrate fundraisers because some of the most important things in the world would not happen without them. Think about it. Medical research that goes unfunded by government or anyone else, crisis lines, guide dogs, hospices, safe places for people in crisis. None of that runs on goodwill alone. Somebody has to make it possible, and that somebody is a fundraiser. And it's not just people in crisis. None of that runs on goodwill alone. Somebody has to make it possible. And that somebody is a fundraiser. And it's not just one kind of

0: David Sloan is Head of Philanthropy with Wesley Research Institute. The Institute's work spans across a broad range of health areas, including spatial biology, celiac disease and immune health, cardiovascular, cancer, critical care and clinical trials.
1: In Australia, I don't think it's any coincidence that we do this the first Friday of July for a reason. We know we've just come out of June and it's the most generous month of the year, but fundraisers have obviously just come through that end of financial year. And if you've experienced it, it's a full contact sport and they deserve a day. And certainly we have all earned that to actually sort of high five each other and just give each other a bit of a celebratory aspect, but also it encourages that culture of gratitude and appreciation within organisations as well.
0: Kat Crowley works with Kidney Health Australia, fighting for people with kidney disease to increase awareness, early detection and better treatment of this incurable disease.
2: Fundraising isn't just a job or a function within a not-for-profit organisation. It's a purposeful career for passionate, creative and innovative people that are the champions of the not-for-profit sector. We should celebrate them because they are the backbone of the charitable sector. Yet too often, they go unseen, under-resourced and undervalued. But perhaps most importantly, we need to celebrate fundraisers because of their humanity. In an uncertain world faced with economic pressures and growing need, fundraisers continue to believe in the generosity of others, that connection matters, and that together we can build a better future for everybody.
0: For Jennifer, working with a foundation dedicated to Australia's most vulnerable young people, the ask carries enormous stakes and enormous humanity.
3: The power of the ask, to me, is about reframing what asking actually is. We sometimes treat the ask like an imposition, as though we're taking something from people. But I generally see it the other way. The ask is an invitation. It's offering someone the opportunity to live their values in a way they can see and feel. So when we ask well, with honesty and respect, we aren't just raising money. We're giving people a way to belong to a story that they really care about. And that, to me, is the real power of the ask.
0: For David, the power of the ask is something that he thinks about in terms of permission and possibility.
1: The ask is the moment where all of it kind of comes together in some ways. It's an invitation to be part of something that matters, that they are stepping into the story that you've described and engaged them in that matches what their mission in life has been, and it's something that's meaningful to them. The other thing that we do is it's like an act of permission. It can be that we're giving permission to generosity and permission to act on something, because most people want to give, but they often just rely on someone to open that door. And that's what we do. We open the door, and that reframe of invitation and the reframe of sort of solicitation to permission changes everything about how we show up in the room, and it changes the conversation. And to me, it changes the relationship. So the power of the ask isn't about pressure. To me, it's always about possibility.
0: And for Kat, that invitation is deeply personal.
2: To me, the power of the ask is at the very heart of successful fundraising. One of my favourite phrases throughout my career has been, if you don't ask, you don't get. A strong case for support appeals to logic and can spark interest, but the real power lies behind rational persuasion. The true power of the ask is found in emotional connection.
0: To learn more about Fundraiser Appreciation Day, to give thanks and take action to support fundraisers you know, visit fundraiserday.com.au.
4: That was John King from Inner FM Melbourne with that story. Throughout the year, The Wire has covered what Australians with disability can achieve and what the government is proposing to be more inclusive. The achievement of advocates and community members with disability is a big step towards inclusivity. Graham Innes is a blind lawyer who fought against bigotry to achieve professional success. With his resilience, he challenged systemic discrimination by becoming a lawyer. He is a former Disability Discrimination Commissioner and spoke with Powered Media's Emma Myers about how his resilience helped him to be a successful lawyer.
5: I suppose the key story for me is that my parents treated me just like my other two brothers and sisters, rather than treating me like a kid with a disability. And that meant some challenges, that I ran into a few more objects and obstacles in my life as someone who's blind, and I met a few more challenges. But what it taught me was a couple of things. Firstly, the importance of resilience, of being able to deal with those sorts of obstacles, but also that it didn't

0: limit my expectations. And that was really important to me because I wasn't limited by what I describe as the soft bigotry of low expectations. And that started in my family and then built to my own worldview. And I've been able to encourage that amongst others. And whilst I'm not saying in any way that I've been successful, I think society does limit people with disabilities by having low expectations of us. And when there are low expectations of people, then many people don't rise above those expectations. But I didn't have those low expectations, so I was able to do that and pursue the sorts of dreams that I wanted to pursue.
1: And how would you describe yourself?
0: I'm determined, and some people call that stubborn. And that's been, in some ways, a bit of a disadvantage, but in a lot of ways, a real benefit in my life and my career. I am a problem solver. The title of my autobiography is Finding a Way, and that's what I do. I find a way to resolve problems, and I'm focused on what I do, and I enjoy what I do. I think that's the other thing. I enjoy interacting with people. I enjoy the work that I do. I enjoy being able to empower and facilitate people to achieve more in their own lives. That's what gets me out of bed in the morning.
1: You completely changed the game throughout all of your career and even in your schooling years. Can you tell us a bit about that?
0: Well, I went to a special school for the first part of my schooling, and the teachers at that school were passionate. The school was well resourced. It was a small school, but it took me away from all of my friends in my local community. I had to travel an hour each day to school and an hour back since the age of four, which was a real challenge for me, dealing with that amount of travel and getting homework done and all that sort of stuff. But the problem with segregated education is that it's the absolutely wrong training for people who we then want to live in the community. And I understand why parents put their kids in special schools, because as parents, and I'm a parent myself, we want the best for our child and we're afraid about putting our child in the open environment. But I can assure you that special schools are not the best environment for kids with disabilities, because they don't train us to interact in the world around us.
1: And how did this background, being treated like everyone else, did segregated education influence your decision to go into law?
0: No, not at all. In fact, I probably did better once I got out into a regular school, which I did later in my schooling career, in terms of my understanding or the direction that I wanted to take. I wanted to study law because my family, I was always brought up in a family who respected social justice. We were a middle-class family. We didn't have a lot of money, but we weren't poor. And my parents instilled in all three of us, my sister and brother and myself, the importance of contributing to the community in which we lived. And they did that through their own example. They contributed to the community in a whole range of ways. And so I wanted to do something in my career which would make the world a better place. And I thought that being a lawyer and being able to be involved in changing laws would mean that I could help in the effort to improve the world.
1: And how did that impact your decision to contribute to the law society?
0: Basically, I did 30 interviews for jobs in the first year I was out of law school and College of Law, and I didn't get any of those jobs. And the reason I didn't was because people couldn't see how a blind person could operate as a lawyer, even though I didn't put it in my application. And the reason I didn't put my blindness in my application was that I knew I wouldn't get interviews if I did. So I would front up at the interview with my white cane and probably shocked a few employers, but they couldn't really see how a blind person was going to be able to work as a lawyer, even though I explained how I'd completed all of the study, done all the work necessary and was fully trained. And I talked to them about how I'd get access to printed material and how I could travel around and visit courts and other places. But they couldn't make that jump. They couldn't see how I could work as a lawyer. So I had to find another way.
2: 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And unfortunately, that is the end of today's show. 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The Y is a co-production between community radio stations, SYN in Melbourne, 2SER in Sydney, Radio Adelaide, 4ZZZ and Radio 4EB in Brisbane. 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We pay our respects to elders past, present and emerging. I'm Amina Shakir coming to you from Sin in Melbourne, Victoria. Thanks so much for your company and we'll see you next time on The Wire.

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3: Good morning, I'm Melissa Dolphs. Telstra customers across the country are reporting network issues this morning that have left millions of Australians unable to make phone calls or access the internet. There was a spike in reports regarding the network from around 4 a.m, while other mobile providers that operate on the Telstra network, including Aldi and Belong, are also experiencing problems with connectivity. A Telstra spokesperson says they're looking into the issue and they've encouraged customers to retry connecting to the network. The alleged vandal behind the notorious Pem the Bird graffiti has appeared in court, where he heard he'll spend at least the next few weeks in jail. Jack Gibson Burrell was arrested yesterday after allegedly scaling and spray-painting Melbourne's Balti Bridge with a giant cartoon bird, sparking an hours-long police standoff and traffic chaos. Almost 9 hours later, he surrendered peacefully and was taken into custody just before midday. The 22-year-old from East Geelong appeared in an after-hours court session last night, charged with 13 offences, including contravening conditions of bail, burglary, and conduct endangering life. Overseas, the President of the United States has berated NATO leaders over Greenland, renewing his belief that Washington should control the Danish territory. Speaking at an alliance summit in Turkey, Donald Trump says European solidarity over Denmark's rights had hurt his relationship with NATO.
4: Greenland doesn't help Denmark. Denmark doesn't spend money to really help Greenland. But it's an important part for the United States. And it's surrounded by China ships and Russian ships. And that's not going to happen. The ships, it's not going to happen. It was Greenland that, and it continues to be, that should be controlled by the United States, not by Denmark.
3: Russia will be allowed to compete in the next Summer Games in Los Angeles in 2 years' time after the International Olympic Committee lifted its ban on athletes from the nation. The ban was imposed in 2023 due to what the IOC called systematic state-sponsored doping and violations of the Olympic Charter after the invasion of Ukraine. IOC President Kirsty Coventry explained the decision.
5: We wanted to ensure all athletes have the possibility to compete at the Olympic Games and not be held responsible for their government's actions. And I believe that this is what this decision speaks to. It allows for Russian athletes to take part in sport competitions. But we've also been very clear that we do not condone any violence and war around the world.
3: And back home, farmers, producers and industry professionals are being encouraged to nominate for Australia's first National Agricultural Awards. ACM, Agri and the National Farmers Federation are running the event for the first time to recognise those in the industry who drive innovation, leadership and positive change. There are five categories, with state-based winners to progress to the national stage in November. ACM Agri's Penelope Arthur is encouraging people to nominate before the August 2 deadline.
6: Farming's massively important, we all know, to the Australian economy. We know there's a real need to produce more food and fibre, but we need to do that in a sustainable, ethical way. And there's some people out there just doing cracking work, really, just driving that innovation in agriculture, getting better yields, better profit margins. We want to elevate and celebrate those people that are doing great work.
3: And in sport, New South Wales coach Laurie Daly has sought advice from his predecessor, Michael Maguire, as the Blues aim to emulate their 2024 victory in tonight's State of Origin decider. Under Maguire's leadership, the Blues earned a drought-breaking victory in Queensland in 2024, marking their first win in a decider north of the border since 2005. Daly says Maguire came to the Blues camp to meet the squad last night.
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2: 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Hi, I'm Paul DeMunk. In the next hour, you'll hear about 40 years of Ballarat Community Radio, where we've gone, where we are, and maybe the future. We'll hear the voices from programmers, presenters, as well as a whole lot of other people that have been a part of the station for many years. Also, some of the past recordings, as well as IDs, promos, and ads. Over a number of episodes, you'll hear about the highs and lows, the test transmissions, the full license, as well as all of the great years of entertainment. So over the next hour, you'll hear about Voice FM and the early days of 3BB FM. And to celebrate 40 years of this great station, which celebrates its birthday on the 1st of May, 2026.
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2: It's the program where looking back, where we started, what we're doing, and some of the great moments. We'll be talking one-to-one with Gary West, John Gilbert, Erin McCuskey, Dave Williams, Rod Bateman, Lyndon, Chris and Phil Weir, and many more.
7: When Claire and Matt, there was a big gap, I guess?
8: Yeah, I actually got out of it for a while too. I stopped doing it for personal reasons.
7: Were you asked to leave the station?
8: Yeah, that was it. Mm-hmm. No, to be honest, it was the politics of the station just drove me crazy and I got out of it.
7: But there was a big upheaval at that stage, moving from Camp Street to Dawson Street.
8: Yeah, there was, yeah. I left while I was still in Camp Street in its last few weeks or whatever. And there was a lot of turmoil going on the station, and being a volunteer, not getting paid for it. And because I was around the station a fair bit, I got caught up in a bit of it and I just didn't want to be.
7: Yeah, sure.
8: So I left.
7: Was it mostly because they thought your looks weren't as good as they could be for a radio presenter?
8: No, I think it was because I was too good looking for a radio presenter. They were all jealous.
7: Right, okay.
8: Yeah, I hear you kicked up the biggest fuss. Said the ugliest person there was really upset, so I just gathered it was you.
7: No, it wasn't me, actually. No. You might find that it was someone else on a program on Coast FM. Yes.
8: Yeah. Yeah.
7: You might not know him, but his name is Rod Bateman.
8: Right. I've heard of him. He's really good.
7: Good, but excessively ugly. Well, yeah.
8: Great head for radio, as they say.
7: Exactly right. Well, you know, a head only a mother could love.
8: That's it. And only a mother did love.
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11: It was innovative radio and something that Barrett hadn't heard before.
12: Yeah, but at the same time, I suppose that's what community radio is all about, giving opportunities to different people.
11: Yeah, for sure. Particularly also with the range of alternative music. We've got Triple J, of course, but that's okay for some of the bands that do have some recognition, but some of the younger ones who are really finding it hard to get any airplay, they have the opportunity through community radio. And there's so many young guys out there too who are really keen to present that music on air. Dean Martin there, and that's Amore. Amore, of course, meaning love. And one thing I love about Ballarat is our wildlife park. Virtually just on the edge of town, if you're going from the central business district, it's only about a 3 or 4 minute drive. And if you're having a hectic day at work and you've been a little bit stressed out, pop out to the Cafe Brogger for lunch and just relax for half an hour or an hour. Go back to work feeling totally relaxed. And when we speak about the wildlife park, one of Ballarat's true gentlemen, Greg Parker, proprietor of the park, has been a regular guest of mine over the past few years in the morning show. And before I finish up next Friday, I thought I'd love to have a chat to Greg before we do. And he's joining us this morning as our first guest on the morning show for this Friday. Greg Parker, good morning to you.
13: Good morning, John. How are you?
11: Very well, thank you. Nice to have you with us.
13: Thank you.
11: It is a relaxing place out there, isn't it?
13: It's very relaxing, and except sometimes we have a bit of stressful moments. Like last week, we had a couple of female alligators started fighting, and my two sons had to jump on their backs and sort out the problem. But
11: toss a coin, who's going to break it up?
13: Yeah.
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20: 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Let's see if he can kick the goal to win the game. 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
22: Like I said, I was a bit of a greenie, still am, and especially anti-nuclear issues. Not as outspoken as I used to be. I can't be outspoken on air anyway. I don't have an opinion on air. But it was just something that I got involved in.
23: Now, see, language programs have been your mainstay in the 20 years with your involvement with this station. So what do you remember in that very early time?
22: Bad programming. Reason I'm saying bad programming is because the Dutch used to be on. I remember at one stage we were in the old building where we were in an old, basically a jail cell. It was part of the old courts or something.
23: Mm.
22: And I remember my program used to follow Bodan, who plays metal. And I love metal to death, but putting metal with a Dutch program was just such a bad clash. And later on we moved to the Sunday night and we had German in front for a little while and then us and then Filipino. So that was a bit more, it flowed a bit better.
23: Mm.
22: But I remember starting after Bowdance.
24: 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I haven't had too many established recording people come in to do work.
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27: So the format was right, the music was right, and we just happened to click on something that worked, I think.
23: And there's a lot less, well, I presume in those days, flickability where people just switch all over the place.
27: Yeah, in those days they did stay with you because you'd become a part of the family. You really would. I mean, you'd talk about, as they still do in some parts of the state, there's long-term people. Harold Pratt, I think, is probably in his 70s, and he still works, I believe, in the breakfast program at 3SH at Swan Hill. Now, that man has been there for probably 45 years. And it's funny, you talk over the years to all these announcers who become radio announcers, stars. Some of them go on to do big things. And they all say, oh, he's awful. He's old-fashioned. He's always talking about the sheep out the road and who's up who and all this. But everyone listens to him. And he's a part of their family. And that's the thing that radio does. Television can't do that, whether it's live or it's recorded, but radio can. Even recorded radio can be a part of your family, and that's the thing that will always have it up amongst the best as far as entertainment is concerned, I think. But there's a lot of them still around that might be considered to be out of the arc in the way of what's going today and what's cool, but I tell you what, they've got bigger audiences.
23: So when Gary turned up, were you there before he turned up?
8: No, I got there just after he did turn up. I decided.
23: Or did you hear Gary had turned up? And you're like, oh, I'm going to get back in that.
8: No, I sort of. I wanted to get back into it. I heard Gary was there, and I contacted him. And Gary was the best thing for my career, as you know, I'm Coast FM now, so I finally have a career in commercial radio.
23: Yep.
8: Gary was the best thing for it ever. Just about. he said, if you want to work in, and he knew I did, I had a desire to work in commercial radio. And he said to me, if you want to do it, you've got to do it properly. You've got to do a show 5 days a week, you know, a 2 or 3 hour show 5 days a week all the time. He said, you're just going to get the experience and get better and better and better and better.
7: And that's when you started doing Midnight to Dawn?
8: No, I started on Drive originally. I was doing...
7: Did you say 5 days a week you were doing that?
8: Yeah, Monday to Friday.
7: Wow.
8: I was doing the Drive shift. I did this for about 18 months. I started off on Drive.
7: That's a big commitment.
8: It was, which was, I think I was doing 3 to 6. Yeah, Drive was 3 to 6. And I suppose halfway through that 18 months, I ended up going to lunch and I was doing 12 to 3.
2: Neil's Diamond for breakfast.
0: Attention all staff. I will shortly be taking a well-deserved break. For the next 3 minutes, I will be in my office at my desk. However, if you have any really pressing problems while I'm on my break, please don't hesitate to solve them.
2: 99.9 FM. We're different.
23: So it happened to start at Shepparton, is that correct?
1: Started in Shep, yep. So it was, the way it started off was the promotions manager there. Just for some reason, just wrote my name on the roster for some reason, saying Dangerous Dave, and then the other DJ sort of picked it up, and it sort of was, it was none of my doing from the start that I just took it. And you know what? Silly names like that and things like that is all a bit of fun, and I really don't take it too seriously. And the fact that people have quite a big recall on that name, you know, you could go out in the street and say, yeah, I'm Dave Williams, the guy here. And you go, hey, I'm Dangerous Dave. They go, oh, yeah, the guy from Today FM or the guy from The Fox. I know who you're talking about. So, you know, often things like that can have good recall for your radio career.
23: So what's your ultimate, as far as language programs, which way do you think they should flow and what time, day?
22: I don't know. See, it's a toughie because you're talking volunteers. Some people work, some don't work. For a while, I know Voice FM did sports. And I know there's other stations that have a lot of ethnic at the weekend, but if you do sports, then you have to shift a whole lot. So it's difficult. The only thing I do say quite often is before 10 o'clock at night, because a lot of the ethnics are quite often older listeners.
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8: But it just got me better and better and better. And it really, I mean, the old saying, practice makes perfect.
7: Yeah.
8: It's true in that case, especially when it comes to radio, stuff like that. Just your delivery, because you're doing it all the time. And confidence as well. I think in radio, confidence is a big thing.
7: So was that mainly talk or music-based?
8: Music. Yeah, mainly music. But, I mean, you know, you had CSAs, community service announcements to do, and, you know, backtracking songs, back announcing, stuff like that, and what's coming up, the weather. All that sort of thing. We ran it like it was a commercial radio station. I was playing commercial music. And while Gary was there, which I honestly say I reckon was the best the station was ever going financially.
7: In what sponsors, way did Gary make you feel that things were going so well?
8: I just could see we had a lot more sponsors sponsoring, you know, the shows. We were playing a lot more ads, so to speak. Not that we're allowed to call them ads on community radio.
7: They're, maybe they're sponsorships, yeah.
8: But we had a lot more sponsors. A lot more people were advertising with us, spending their money with us, because from Brekkie, which started, I think John Gilbert was doing it starting at 7 a.m. or something like that, through to the end of the Drive shift at 6, it was commercial-based music. And the same presenters, basically, every day. Like John Gilbert was doing breakfast, I think then Gary was on after John. And then when I was doing Drive, there was Merv on from the lunchtime onwards, and then I was doing Drive. And then when I was doing Merv's spot, I forget who's after me, but we had the same Monday to Friday presenters, which is what Gary wanted, and that's why he wanted me, of course, to do Monday to Friday and also to give me the experience. So it helped me, it also helped them because I had the one presenter all week.
7: Yeah.
8: And, yeah, we just had a lot. It was just commercial-based. People weren't tuning in and hearing, you know, some commercial stuff they know or whatever, and then, you know, they tune in 2 hours later and they're hearing opera or something like you can now. And I'm all for community radio. It's got me where I wanted to go. But Gary had then after 6 p.m. onwards, that's when you had all those different programs.
7: It's a great learning ground, isn't it?
8: It is. Fantastic learning ground.
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4: Today we're talking to Dave Williams about 3BBB. So what was it like in those early days at 3BBB?
1: Oh, look, it was good fun. It really was. We had an absolute ball. You know, I used to have a bunch of mates that we used to do radio shows with, and a lot of those guys have moved on to, you know, bigger and better things as well. But we'd, you know, it was so, back in its infancy, it was so raw that... not that you could do anything you wanted to, but there wasn't as many rules that you have in, you know, in commercial radio that we have now, that, you know, you say this and you play this and you do that. Back in those days, you'd bring in your own records, and I used to be... I remember I was quite a fan of Billy Joel, and at that stage, the program, or, you know, the manager there, Dave Dahlenberg, he was on the alternative side, which is great, which is what, you know, public radio should have been offering, and for some reason, I just loved Billy Joel. So, you know, here I'd come in with these classic hits records and music... shaking his head going, what are you playing that for? But that's what I always liked enjoying doing, just playing your own things and having a lot of fun. And also back in the early days, I was really involved with panelling the football broadcast that Neil Steinman was involved with. So I'd sit back at the studio, and I'd be writing down scores from all the different grounds that people would ring through, and keeping the broadcast on the air at the same time. And it was lots of fun. That was a really good chance to experience, you know, live radio and crossing between football matches. And I remember the setup with putting the phone calls to air. It used to be a hands-free phone, and you just grab the other guest microphone and you'd stick it on top of the hands-free phone, and that would be your way to talk to a listener. It was very raw, but you know what? It worked, and people out there listening would have no idea how different it would, you know, how different it was. And I always often assimilate the workings of a radio station to a swan, something you'd find on Lake Wendouree. They just, you know, they sit on top of the water, they glide along, but underneath, behind the scenes, they're paddling like crazy, and that's the way it was, and it was lots of fun.
5: Sure, we've done it before. But never like this. A fresh twist on an old favourite.
23: So what type of other programs aren't we catering for at the moment that could be?
22: In Ballarat, we need more volunteers, that's one. A lot of our programs, we only have one or two volunteers, and to me that's not enough. I would rather have a group so you can alternate, set up a roster. So that's one issue. And then looking at Ballarat itself, there's more and more people coming in. So you'd have to look at the demographics.
23: I mean, it was really refreshing to hear an Indian program and some fantastic Indian music.
22: Yeah, it's good stuff.
23: And the Japanese program too.
22: Yes.
23: Yeah. So they're new for this station, full stop, aren't
22: Fairly
23: they?
22: Fairly recent. I think the Japanese has been around for a couple of years, and the Indian has been around for maybe two, one, something like that. But yeah, the Indian community in Ballarat's the fastest growing one.
23: Mm.
22: Yeah.
23: And it's so refreshing to hear something totally different that you can't hear anywhere else.
22: But yet, you know, if you say Indian music, I was listening to Black Eyed Peas the other day. There's a song called Don't Funk With My Heart. They actually stole that from an Indian CD.
23: I wouldn't be surprised. Well,
22: I heard the
23: sample
22: original the other day.
23: Don't
22: yeah, I heard the original the other day and I went, oh, yeah. Yeah, you can hear it. It's a straight across. It's just they've put English to it and that's it.
3: If you're on your way to work, you've tuned into Neil Steinman for Brekkie.
6: You know why you're stuck in traffic? Because you're driving like a girl.
3: Voice FM.
23: Is it true that someone was sacked for saying something defamatory about the Queen on 3BA?
27: Not really, no. One announcer was reprimanded for having a go at the Ballarat Courier. In the 16 years that I was there, no one was sacked for having a go at the Queen.
23: Now, was it the opportunity to see a bit of fame and possible exposure for a subject you really felt about?
9: Yeah, it was probably more about the ability to broadcast issues that I felt weren't being covered in mass media.
23: Mm.
9: And studying those issues at uni gave me the opportunity to see how closed shop they were, and that a public broadcasting station could be anything and everything to anybody who wanted to be part of it. And it was all about community involvement and community development as well. You know, we were a bit of a group down there, and you know, it gave you the opportunity to create. You know, we'd go down there and do the sponsorship announcements, you know, and put them together in an unusual way. And so that was all really good fun, and learning the technical side, you know, being able to run a panel for a woman you know, particularly was gave me power. And I like power.
10: Spontaneous human combustion.
11: Now, what's the outcome of the, you know, the soundtrack? What are you going to do when you get the finished product?
12: Oh, no, what are we going to do with it, James? Just going to present it to pubs and things like that for...
11: Public radio.
12: Public radio.
11: Doing it on the public radio.
12: Yeah.
11: Have you just thought of 3BA?
12: Have you thought of 3BA?
11: Would they play?
12: They wouldn't play. They wouldn't play.
11: So you wouldn't, you know, wouldn't think of putting it on 3BA, even, you know, just giving it a shot?
12: I know, I haven't heard much metal music on 3BA at all.
13: Believe it or not, you're tuned to 99.9. I bet you never thought it sounds so great. Hey, hey. 99.9
9: FM. I just want to make sure that we stay in touch with the community, to have a link with the homeland and their language and culture.
23: Do you see that there's a difficulty of continuing to cover language programs on this station?
9: No. What you've got with community radio, which is what I don't have with SBS, is it's local. I don't have that. Yeah, and that's important.
23: So you have to make a generic statement because you know it's being broadcast in quite a like a big area?
9: For us, as in SBS,
23: yeah.
9: We just cover all sorts of things, whether it's national or overseas. It's much easier for us, but at the same time, I can't focus on one city, for instance. And here it's different. Yeah, it's much more in touch with the locals.
10: Former program director of 3BA... Phil Weir.
14: Good credibility and, you know, the people who matter aren't going to like it. My personal philosophy is just got to be good enough. It doesn't matter who it is. It doesn't matter whose name is on the label, as long as it's a good track. B-52's a great example. I think anybody with that mentality would have looked at the new B-52's album and said, oh, remember Rock Lobster, what a turkey. But... it's turned out to be the biggest selling album in Australia, I think, very close. And deservedly so. It's good stuff. Now it's good dance music. There's a lot of rubbish dance music around. A lot of rubbish. Now, to give you an example, we used to get, on an average, between 60 and 70 new singles released every week from the seven major record companies. About 10 each every week they'd release. So I would have to sit down every Wednesday morning and listen to 70 records. Out of those 70, probably six, maybe eight at the most would go in, would be played. So there's a lot of rubbish.
4: So what were some of the catastrophes you remember?
1: There was a few of those. I remember one time I was doing the breakfast shift, and there used to be this control room behind the manager's office that you would switch back from. We'd have a we'd relay. It was either 3RRR or PBS. And he'd relayed that radio station overnight into 3VVV, and there was a button you had to switch, which would switch back to our local studio, that you'd have to switch at 6 a.m, and that's what time the breakfast show started. And I think I'd lost the key to the manager's office to go in and switch it over. So, you know, 6:15, and, you know, these Melbourne stations are still beaming into Ballarat, and I'm starting to really freak out at this stage. And then I had to ring the manager, and he said, well, I don't have a key. You've got the only key. So I think he brought in an axe or a hammer, and we had to smash down his door to get into the control room to flick the station back to Ballarat. So I remember there was a big broken, smashed-in door. That was me because of the lost key. But yeah, there wasn't too many catastrophes. I mean, you know, there was the odd occasion where, the record had run out, or you'd be, you know, at the toilet or making a coffee and it'd skip or jump and you'd have to make a mad dash back in to fix it up.
4: Did you have a classic comeback line after dead air?
1: No, I don't think I did. I think I would have...
4: Like, was brought to you by Humphrey B. Bear?
1: No, I don't think I did. Funny thing was, though, when I was in Lismore, this is a really eerie one time when we were playing records there as well, 45s, and the song I was playing was the Tremolos' Silence is Golden, and I spilled a cup of coffee all over the turntable and took us off the air, and I always thought that was kind of bad, Silence is Golden. Yeah,
4: hence the reason you'd never played it again, I guess?
1: No, I don't think I did. I think we threw that record out, never to be played, never to be spoken about again.
4: Yeah, the coffee spill probably didn't help either.
1: Yeah, no, and I think another thing I did once too, which I don't think I've told too many people at work, is I spilled a can of coffee in the panel. This was in Lismore, this was at 2LM. And it was very sticky. It didn't cause us to go off the air or cause any sparks, but very sticky. Coke is not good.
4: And that's how you got Dangerous Dave?
1: Maybe that's how it started. Maybe, yeah, back in the early days, I should have been called Dangerous Dave in Lismore, yeah.
4: The first man to electrocute himself in the studio.
1: Perhaps, yeah. that's right. Well, yeah, exactly.
3: Neil's Diamond for Breakfast.
15: The Lost Works of William Shakespeare.
16: Hamlet picks his nose that goes to Cotties to make green cordial that Yorick likes best. Thank you.
27: Voice FM. There was one announcer who, at 10:30 at night, you'd have to read the news, and it was the Courier News, the 3BA Courier News. But 3BA got their news from the Ballarat Courier because the Ballarat Courier owned at that stage 3BA. And what would happen is it would all come through on the old telex machines, well, fax machines as we know them today, I suppose. And the Courier would send all this stuff down. Well, they write for us to read ourselves. They don't write for somebody to read it to us. And if you listen to the Talking Courier on Voice FM, it's the same thing. Mm. Although they do a wonderful job with that, with the, except for perhaps Merv Romeo and Alex Ball and a few others that still maybe do that occasionally, the people who do it tend to still read it as if they're reading it out of the paper. It's different to when you're telling an audience on radio. And so we used to have to change the news to make it sort of sound like it was our news.
23: Another perspective, yeah.
27: And it used to be shocking. I mean, they would send us down rubbish and news stories that were out of the date, and it was just awful. It was terrible. But the Courier used to just—they didn't want us, or they didn't want 3BA to have anything that they didn't want to use the next day. And I don't blame them. It's opposition. So we'd have to alter
23: opposition
27: it.
23: That was owned by the same management.
27: Yeah, well, the Courier owned Ballarat News, and yet the Advocate in Daylesford, and yet half of the Friday Courier every week, you look at it, is full of Daylesford information, and yet they own the only newspaper in Daylesford, the Advocate. Mm. It's crazy, but it's advertising, and they can get advertising in the news. They can get advertising in the Courier. They can get it any way they want. So everything mishmashes together. And it was the same with radio. No, they considered 3BA quite a big threat because the advertising we would get, they wouldn't get. And we would say, well, radio works, newspapers don't. And they still do that today. Television always did it, you know. The visual thing is the best. People see it. They love that. Why would you want to listen to something on a radio station where you're driving or you're doing something and it's going in one ear and out the other and you're not really comprehending everything? Why would you rather read a newspaper where the day after it's fish and chip paper or it's in the old days toilet paper, whereas you can watch television, you can record it, you can actually visually see it. It's going in two ways. It's going in through your ears and your eyes for most people. And the visual medium is supposedly God's gift to advertising, but that's not true, but that's what they've always promoted.
17: And as we're doing in our last week or so on air, we're chatting to quite a few well-known people around town, and one guy definitely well-known around town, perhaps not so much to talk to, but we certainly see his caricatures in the paper quite a bit, and that's cartoonist, caricaturist David Gibb. Good morning to you, David.
18: Good morning.
17: Nice to have you with us.
18: Thanks very much.
17: Now, I've been admiring your little cartoons and drawings for quite some time, so it would be great to have you in for a chat one day and just find out where this all comes from.
18: Oh, I started my cartooning career as a little kid sitting down the back of the classroom drawing the teachers on the side of the page.
17: Oh, okay.
18: It was back in the
17: popular days. With other kids, but not with the teacher.
18: Yes. It was back in the days when they used to throw a blackboard duster at you if you did something wrong, and I used to have one ricochet off the top of my head at least three times a day.
17: Oh, okay.
18: Yeah.
22: Yeah, but we were sort of fairly quiet. I remember the Filipinos that used to follow us with Virgie at the time, and I can't remember the other names. And I used to admire them because they had such a large group and they're always happy and busy. And we in the end, I had somebody to help me out, and she unfortunately passed away. So there was only two of us, or we'd alternate, so there was one of us or two of us. And they had a whole group. Mm. It used to be great.
19: I think this is the home show.
20: Well, this is where it was last year. Two concession tanks, please. Oh, geez, they punch your tickets in a funny way, eh?
25: Warning, do not operate heavy machinery.
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4: And so the studio was pretty barbaric, and even in a court, well, sort of jail area,
1: yeah,
4: wasn't it?
1: It was the old courthouse. So the original, it's still there because I was in Ballarat a few weeks ago, and I cruised up past Dana Street, and yeah, it's still there, part of the SMB building. And there's actually still a sign that points to 3BBB. Just near that roundabout, and I can't remember the streets. But
4: and I looked at that the other day as well, thinking, oh, 3BBB sign's still there.
1: Well, that's where it was. It's pointing straight towards that little courthouse building. And it was a great little, a bit eerie, but a great little building. And we were there for a little while until we moved into the SMB building, and up that flight of stairs that just about kill you all the way up to the top. And that's a bad thing, too, if you're running late for your radio show and you have to run up a flight of stairs and
4: and do a shin on one of those steps.
1: Yeah, miss a step or jump on the air and you're out of breath, you know. things like that would happen quite often. But, yeah, and the good thing about working at 3BBB, and I think the good thing about public radio, too, still today, was just the diversity of people. You know, there were so many different styles of people that would make that radio station up. It was fascinating. It really was.
4: So,
1: we used to come on after the Baha'i program.
4: Oh, dear, yeah. Okay.
1: And things like that. And it was like, you know, and then we went straight into this, you know, this was football program. So it was just these two different clashes, you know, this light and easy show into, talking about footy and getting hit and knocked and all that sort of business. So, you know, it was a true reflection of the community.
0: Why should you do that now?
3: It's truth, sorry.
0: Hello.
2: These people are hopeless, you can do nothing with them.
3: 99.9.
27: They're very much competitive things, the three media. Oh, without a doubt. So even though the Courier owns 3BA, I mean, 3BA had to have certain amounts of money coming in all the time. Otherwise, the Courier would be very dirty on it, or everyone, including the owners, of the managing director, Peter Caligari, and me and everyone else who was working there. So, and we'd be sacked. So, you know, no, it was right on, it really was. So this particular announcer, one night, used to record it. He used to play, he used to go in and record three records at about 10 o'clock. And then he would play on an old reel-to-reel tape recorder, as they were in those days, after the 10 o'clock news, which would come from Melbourne, the three songs in a row. So he wouldn't be there for 15 minutes. And he would go back into another studio at the back of the station and pre-record the Courier news to go to air at 10:30. So therefore, he could get it right because he could stop and start and edit it quickly, and he got very good at that, and get it so that it sounded all right on air, so that he didn't sound like he was an idiot and the news sounded sensible. It was sad because it was awful some nights. It really was bad. And because I know I did it when I first got there because I did nighttime for a long time, for 6 months, and before I went straight into the mornings and things. And I know I had to read it too. And anyway, he made the unfortunate mistake one night of doing it in a hurry, making a mistake, and using the four-letter word starting with F three times, and calling the Courier a bunch of somethings as well, and he played the wrong tape, and the whole lot went to air. And he's now, I think he's still around, a lovely man, Jim Murphy, who was the doyen of sports writers at the Ballarat Courier forever, and a lovely man. Jim Murphy used to always listen to the 3BA local news at 10:30 because he'd hear sporting stuff that was in there too. And Jim heard it. And, of course, Jim, being a true Ballarat Courier man, reported it. And they wanted to hear a tape of it. And, of course, the gentleman concerned got into very big trouble over that.
4: Was he asleep at the wheel not to hear it go to air?
27: Well, I think he might have gone to the toilet while it was on because it was recorded. He never did say why he didn't stop it going to air. You could still ask him because he's still there.
4: What are some of the other programs you remember listening to on the station at that time?
9: I remember the gay show, and I'm just trying to remember what that was called.
4: Gay Abandoned, maybe?
9: No, there was one before that. Shane Anscombe and Michael Gwyther put together a short sponsorship announcement for it, and that's probably the thing I remember most about it. But it was Lionel and someone else did, yeah, the gay show. You know, everything had a nickname as well, so I probably remember them as their nicknames. I remember the Greek show, George from the Greek show.
4: How could you not?
9: Women's Waves, obviously. There was, Lou Kelly was on air for ages. He would just bring in like two huge boxes of records from his enormous collection and would just sit in the studio, you know, for 3 hours playing discs.
17: Right.
18: But it was...
17: That's why he got a pretty thick skull today.
18: Yeah.
17: All those dusters.
18: Bald too, actually. But it's, I mean, it was always just a hobby for us so long.
17: Right.
18: Up until 10 years ago. In fact, it was just a hobby.
17: Okay. So what made you take it from the stage of being a hobby to making it work for you?
18: Somebody said the magic word redundancy package.
17: Oh, okay.
18: And I said, oh, I think I'll have one of those.
17: Thank you.
18: And after paying off some debts and taking a holiday and sitting back and saying, well, what am I going to do with the rest of my life? It was suggested I turn my hobby into a business.
23: Because Ballarat's known as being a very sort of...
9: Anglo-Saxon area. Yeah. No, it's not. That's a funny thing. Once you start looking around and become aware of the Ballarat Multicultural Council, for instance, which has now got its own building in Dawson Street near the roundabout, there's so many ethnics in Ballarat. People just aren't aware. And it's to me, it's just great because, I don't know, they all bring something to Ballarat in their own way, whether it be culture or food or... like you said, the Indian music, it's all different. And it all, I just think it's a great mix. I suppose I've worked for SBS for a long time. I'm just used to different languages and dialects and accents.
23: So in comparison to being a paid position, do you find that there's quite a lot of differences between voluntary radio?
9: I suppose there is. Sometimes people sort of think, oh, well, I can't be bothered today, I'll leave it, and then you've got a gap, whereas when you get paid, you simply have to be there, you have to be accountable, so that's a problem. Yeah.
5: Otherwise we wouldn't enjoy doing it, because we like doing it, because it's sort of a bit different, it's not boring or anything for us to do.
6: The two tracks you've recorded so far, they're about 5 minutes long, so you haven't actually anticipated commercials, sort of.
5: Oh no, yeah, we just got carried away when we're doing them, I think. But if, like, we're going to release them, we'd have to sort of revamp them.

0: Today we're talking to Rod Bateman from Coast FM. Rod, in those 10, say, years that you were at 3BB, what would be the standout moment you remember?
1: One that I'd rather not mention, and oh, it was just embarrassment in the top 30 show. And another time when I actually didn't get to do it, but I was down the street when Steve Brax was up against Jeff Kennett in the election, and everybody thought that Steve Brax would lose. Even I did. And I've always been a Liberal voter too, so I didn't vote for him. But I was down at Central Square and, you know, to see the media down there, and I thought, ah, oh, that's Braxy. And I've got to, you know, walked up and shook his hand, and I said, oh, I'm from, you know, Voice FM or 3BB, which it was then. And apparently, yeah, it was 3BB, and he used to be there. It was when we were in Camp Street. And I said, you know, any chance that we could get you on for an interview? And he passed me on to his media person, and next to him, he goes, can we fit this guy in? I've gone, well, I couldn't do it. I said, I'm not even on air today. But I rang the station on my mobile and organised an interview. And, yep, he came in and just slotted in. It wasn't part of his agenda for the day. And I can imagine how busy he was being on the campaign trail. But, yeah, he slotted in and went to 3BB. I had to tell him where it was now. And, yep, went in there and he did the interview. I got the phone call from 3BB later on. Oh, thanks very much for setting that up, Rod, you know. So that was a bit of a highlight for the station.
0: Must have been a bit of a buzz for you too to know that, you know, the man that's going to run the state you've been interviewing.
1: It was, yeah. And for me to actually arrange it, I spew and I couldn't get to interview him. I mean, I could have gone in there and done it and pre-recorded it, but I just didn't have time. I had to pick the kids up from school and stuff like that. Okay. You know.
0: Bummer.
1: Yeah, it was a bit of a bummer. I would have loved to have done it. You know, it's always good, on the resume for radio, but... you know, that was a highlight.
0: And recently, speaking to Braxy, he used to be a board member on the station.
1: Yeah.
0: And in breakfast radio, he used to do the breakfast show.
1: Yeah, I knew he had been with 3BB. I didn't know in what capacity, but I knew he had an association with it in the past. So that's why I mentioned it. I thought, oh, he's been on it before. He might, do an interview. That's why I just went up and asked him. It was just a fluke that I was down at Central Square, saw him there and went and asked him. I bumped into Bob Hawke down at Central Square one day too.
0: Yeah.
1: Yeah, he asked me if I bet on the horses.
0: Okay.
1: Yeah, there you go.
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0: Your experiences at 3BA, I mean, you had a great run with Craig Moore. And what other presenters do you remember working with?
3: Well, overall, you mean associated with? Mm. Well, Phil Weir, who is nowadays running the,
0: Cross.
3: Yeah, no, he was. It's the Red Nose now, which is SIDS, the Sudden Infant Death Syndrome organisation. He's the marketing manager for that. He remarried. He's living in Melbourne, out in Malvern, I believe. I only spoke to him recently. He came to me from Swan Hill. He was marvellous. Mel Lewis, another announcer who took over when I left, in charge. He is now, I believe, on the Gold Coast at CFM up there. Tony McManus is, of course, in Perth. Shane Holst, who was with us for a long time, is now running his own business and marketing in Melbourne. And there was Randall Smith, who is still in Ballarat and does a lot of voiceover work for telly. And I think he's involved with Vic Rhodes nowadays. Randall was there. Brett McDonald, of course. I was very fortunate to grab Brett McDonald from 7HO in Hobart. He'd started over there. He was,
0: and they've gone back there, haven't they?
3: Yeah, they have. Yeah, because his lovely wife was a Tassie girl, and she really missed home. And although they love Ballarat, they miss home. And yeah, he did. Mm. But he got the job after Mel Lewis left at 3BA as sort of the boss, and did that for a while, and found it difficult. Didn't suit him, and he went to the Courier. And worked for the Courier, and I don't think he really enjoyed that too much. And I presume he applied for a job in Tasmania and got it, as he would, because he's a terrific announcer. And Brett is over there. He was wonderful.
4: Just returning to Ballarat, Superintendent Paul Murnane, good morning to you.
5: Good morning, John.
4: Nice to have you with us.
5: Now, it's
4: a pleasure. Now, when we say returning to Ballarat, you were here quite some time ago, weren't you, Paul?
5: Well, I'm returning to Ballarat work-wise. My wife and family and I have been living here for 18 years.
4: Oh, okay.
5: At the end of 85.
4: Right.
5: And during that time, I've moved away and come back again a couple of times with my work.
4: Right.
5: But, yeah, now I came back just before Christmas this time at this level.
6: The obvious question is, what programs were you listening to in that time?
4: I was very much into country music, which I enjoyed, listened to that. Also blues. There was a program on a Sunday afternoon, Ilka Bista, Nothing But the Blues, and I used to listen to that one religiously. Also, Dave Dahlenberg had a show on Tuesday nights, Radio Ranch. And some of the artists he played there I hadn't heard before. And I just found that program, I still regard it as one of the best programs that was broadcast on Triple B as it was in those days.
6: Yeah.
4: People like Mary Chapin Carpenter, who I'd never heard of before. Dave was playing her. And he had access to material that you don't normally find in the record shops.
6: Okay. What was it, like a special deal because he was friends with Black Swan Records?
4: Possibly, but he had such a knowledge of music too, which came through in his program. He knew so much about different artists and just a fascinating program to listen to.
7: Mm. Hi. Too short.
8: Hello.
7: Too tall.
9: How you doing?
7: Too good looking. Ugly. If you don't fit in, there's now a place for you.
10: The Iceland Institute for Dumb, Ugly, Gigantors and Dwarfs.
11: Where do I need? 99.9.
12: Yeah, there's been some programs that have been here for a long time. I also find with SBS it's easier for us to access material, and that's something I've been working on locally for Ballarat, to make sure they've got material they can read on air, or to let people know what's happening in the homeland, or whether it's community-based or overseas. Yeah, I suppose, you know, like I said, I had a look at my resume. It's 20 years this year. I suppose I love multiculturalism. I love the idea of all different people working together, all different people each bringing their own little bits and pieces to add to the other bits and pieces, which I think is great.
0: Those days you had an interview with Domino Theory, was that correct?
1: Domino Theory.
0: Was that your first rock band interview?
1: They were supporting the Models. I was meant to get them.
0: Theory, was that correct?
1: Domino Theory.
0: Was that your first rock band interview?
1: They were supporting the Models. I was meant to get the Models.
0: Yeah, and the Models said,

0: them as a support band.
1: Yeah, no, they never went anywhere. I had forgotten their name until you mentioned it. So you've got an awesome memory for those sort of things. But I remember actually everyone's lined up outside the Civic Hall and I had the tape recorder and microphone from
0: it was
1: Matt
0: a big
1: Clear.
0: Clunky TAC.
1: Yeah, the big clunky TAC thing. And I got let in the side door and I'm waving bye-bye to my mates and they're like, oh, you mongrel. Yeah, the head shaking side to side. Yeah, I'm good, yeah. Went in there and interviewed the support band. So, but it was good, and it was a good experience.
0: And that got airplay too, didn't it?
1: It did get airplay on student radio.
0: That's right.
1: Yeah, it was heard right throughout the whole entire Mount Clear school.
0: School, yeah. On the speaker system.
1: On the speaker system.
0: Yeah, don't think it was broadcast.
1: Wasn't really transmitted, was it?
0: Yes.
2: Yeah. Neil Steinman for Breakfast right here on Voice FM. And every time he says a bad joke, you'll hear this sound.
3: Relaxing, isn't it?
4: Voice FM.
5: Neil Steinman is still on air at, well, actually, after what, I think 14 or 15 or even 20 years. He actually does mornings now between 7 and 9 a.m. So
6: he was the mayor of Ballarat, you know.
5: I know. And my classic catch cry was the mayor with flair that never got there.
6: That's a great line.
5: And in still doing breakfast, the thing that gets me is he's always so damn happy.
6: Yeah, he does. I don't know what he's on. But you're right, he was, and he used to ring me, you know, for different things, you know, at the radio station, and it's the same, it's like, whoa, Neil, what? Calm down. He was always very enthusiastic. You couldn't find a more enthusiastic man about his job, and that's great to have people with passion like that, you know, and working and being volunteers, they're the sort of people you need that just really love it. They do it for the love of it. And, you know, and those people are really hard to find in radio a lot these days. A lot of people become cynical and in it for themselves and just become big egomaniacs. But I think he really does have a genuine love for doing what he's doing. And football and sport, God, he's been doing that forever.
5: And loves it too.
6: Yeah.
5: The thing I was going to ask you, Dave, is about some of the programs that you maybe weren't so interested in. And don't mention the names, but type of programs maybe.
6: Oh, there was that... I won't mention. I can't remember the name of the guy who did it, but there was the orchestra music one that I was never really. I mean, I was an 18-year-old kid, and I guess orchestra, old-time band music wasn't quite my thing. But again, going back to that, that's what made that station unique. I remember I worked with Chris Eddy for quite a while, and you might remember Chris
5: Magic from, City from Music
6: days
5: or something
6: as well. And Chris did his country music show.
5: Yep.
6: That was a great show to listen to. And Chris was a real professional too, coming from television. And I learned a lot off Chris. And then I ended up working with him in Shepparton again a few years later, which is kind of bizarre, you know, work with a guy who worked in community radio.
5: Was he a weatherman at Wind TV?
6: He was a weatherman, yeah. He's now working for the Shepparton City Council. So he's spread his wings a bit more. But he was, he was at Wind, or it was GMV6 in Shepparton for many years and then came across to Ballarat and did the weather for a little while. So he did a country music show. That was always lots of fun. I'm trying to think of the stuff I didn't really like. Most of it I was quite open to. There wasn't really too many shows that I...
5: So the clash between Dave Dellenberg's choice of music and yours?
6: Well, because we always had the records in the studio and it was the suggested playlist by Dave and it would be, you know, looking back now, it was actually really good music. Back when I was a kid, though, it was a bit too weird for me, you know. But
5: I used to bring
6: the Village Old Records, and he'd have the Black Eyed Susans or something like that. And I'm going, oh, I don't know. I might play this one instead. I don't know that one.
5: Okay. And some of the other names of those records?
6: Oh, what else did we have? And I'm thinking about it now, like some of these bands are really, really good. Like I remember he was really big into the Black Sorrows back when they came out, and Vicar and Linda Bull, and I'm just trying to remember some of the bands. Some of those really classic, like the Triffids. I remember they were really big in playing the Triffids. Just a lot of that semi-alternative rock that would never have got a run on you know mainstream radio was you know that was the stuff that we were playing and. Back in those days, all 45s, there was no CDs. CDs just got introduced just as I was leaving the radio station. Up until then, it was mainly just the vinyl. And the classic thing also, you know, you talk about stuff-ups, you'd always have the record player on 33 for a 45 and vice versa, and, you know, the song starts playing and you'd quickly wick it onto the right speed and things like that. So, yeah, you made plenty of mistakes, but that's the good thing about public radio. And for me, you know, into a commercial career, it's that's where you make all your mistakes. You know, that's where you learn. That's where you learn all the mistakes and know how to do things and trial things and experiment things. You know, you just don't get those other opportunities.
7: Now, if you think petrol is expensive, spare a thought for anyone with an inkjet printer. On a litre-by-litre comparison, these ink guzzlers can be almost 1,000 times the cost of petrol. It's ridiculous.
8: Boy,

0: So, like, you like the crossovers?
1: Yeah, I love it. Love it. Yeah, at SBS we all have different, like I said, accents and dialects, and everybody's got their own little quirky little habits or whatever, and yeah.
0: And English being such a powerful language these days, do you find there's so many different people that are in the English spoken words that could have a language program like the Scottish or the Welsh, where they you can't even spell some of those names in Wales?
1: Yeah, we used to have them on SBS, but they've gone really. They've actually made room, because the numbers were quite low. They made room for some of the newer languages that have come in, like. What's it called? It's a language I can't even pronounce the name of. Americ or something?
0: Oh, okay. I thought you might have been talking about Gaelic, actually. The Irish have never got much exposure.
1: We used to have it on SBS, and they've fallen by the wayside because we can only broadcast so many hours a day.
0: Yeah.
2: My most embarrassing moment on radio, the things I'd forget, was I was doing when I was doing the Hot 30 with Claire as my co-host. And I used to hang crap on a lot of artists. You know, if I didn't like them, I let it be known that I didn't like this. Gary West always went crook at me for that, because you might not like it, but listeners out there like it, and you're losing them straight away, which is a fair point, but I still did it anyway.
3: And do you still do it today?
2: Yeah, I still do it today. Yeah. Not so much on commercial radio. A little bit, but not so much. But it was one of the Backstreet Boys, brother. What's his name?
3: Let's just say his name's Brenton for the argument's sake.
2: Brenton, I'll think of it later. I wish I could. He had that song anyway. He released one song and I hated it, and then he released another song that was coming up called Crazy Little Party Girl. And I said, if this song makes it into the top five, I'll do something, or top 10 or whatever. I said, it's crap. It will not rate, you know. It's just absolute crap song. Sure enough, it made it in there. And I never said what I'd do. And we thought we'd make a competition out of it, Claire and I. So we got people to put in their
3: ideas, I guess.
2: Dares for me to do.
3: Oh, dares.
2: Yeah, it was a dare. I had to do something. And we picked the dare out of the hat. Whoever's dare we drew out received this big CD pack. We put all these CDs together, so they got a prize out of it, and I had to do the dare. And there was one dare there. It was like I had to eat a taco, and it was filled with Vegemite and all these other most gross-out things. And I'm a real fussy eater. I can't stand stuff like that. So thank God that didn't get pulled out. Another one was walking in drag from one end of the bridge mall to another. And another one was hopping on one leg from Central Square, from the top of Sturt Street there, where Central Square is, Meyer, down to the bridge mall wearing a raincoat and, you know, the yellow hat, waterproof hat, and clapping my hands saying I'm an idiot or something like that. There was some really good dares in there. Anyway, the station manager, Linda at the time, she drew out the dare, and it was I had to do the following week, I had to do the Hot 20 or Hot 30 dressed as a crazy little party girl. So I had to find a skirt.
3: A little tutu?
2: No, I didn't wear a tutu. It was just a skirt and stuff, and Claire and Linda did the makeup for me live on air, sort of thing. Okay, we're putting mascara on him now. And it was horrible. It was funny though, but yeah, you know, it was.
3: A couple of photos around, I'm guessing.
2: There were some photos around. A press release was done up by the station and sent everywhere that they could on the fax. It was press release, you know, our crazy little party girl presented. I've still got it somewhere. I've kept the press release because it was really well written. It was funny. But yeah, no, that was a pretty embarrassing sort of day on the radio.
3: I hope you enjoyed the program. We'll be back next week, the same time, to look back as we talk one-to-one with people from this station, Voice FM.